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5: 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Everything's To Everything's There's a Season Turn Turn Turn 三個字呢就有 Apostle Explanation Mark 的。這首歌呢其實就是 Peter Saga 寫的，當年不是 The Birds 唱先的，但是 The Birds 唱得最流行的歌，當年 在美國是 No.1 的歌來的，在 UK 是 No.36 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

0: darlings. 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

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The show gets an encore Friday morning at 5. 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

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One, two,

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Bless it.

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We cover rock music from the 50s, 60s, 70s, 80s and 90s. 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

0: Welcome to the Rock and Roll Rising program with Harry Scorpio, 88.5 FM. And we open the program with Sweet Jane from Lou Reed and his band. And we followed that with Creedence Clearwater Revival and Heard It Through the Grapevine. Welcome to the show. Okay, we're going to start now with Stevie Ray Vaughan and Double Trouble and a track called Life Without You.
1: Well, we'd like to thank y'all for coming out tonight, giving us such a good time. This place has a special feeling for you. It's when we get started in a way, you know. The act of God, so he helped us out, you know. And that was 3 years ago tomorrow. First time we ever got booed, first time we got a Grammy.

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0: Dropout from the Beast of Bourbon, an Australian classic rock and roll band. Here is Hound Dog Taylor and the House Rockers and Dust My Broom.
1: I got 3 shows tonight, honey. We're going to have some fun until 5 o'clock and if the police is going to stop. Because I don't want you.

Zone 2 Travel.

0: problem, and quite a serious problem. Tell us what's happening.
1: What's happening is I'm trying through meetings to encourage the government of Australia, the government of the states, the parliament of Australia, the parliaments of the states to do something about the Australian connection to organ transplant abuse in China, because right now Australia hasn't done very much. It's done less than a lot of other countries that with whom it normally associates. And so Australia should take the problem seriously and get involved in some action.
0: And what is the problem?
1: It's the mass killing of prisoners of conscience in China for their organs that are sold to transplant tourists and mostly well-connected Chinese. The victims have been primarily practitioners of the spiritually based set of exercises, Falun Gong, Uyghurs, Muslim Uyghurs from Xinjiang province, Tibetans and House Christians.
0: And there's also an Australian connection in terms of training the doctors that are doing this. Can you tell us a little bit about that?
1: Well, indeed, that has been a problem. When you look at the websites, the hospitals and the CVs of the doctors who are doing transplants, you can see that a lot of them have got training in Australia. And there's a facilitation of the abuse in a variety of ways, and that's one of them.
0: And what do you want to happen here in Australia? What do you want? You're talking about state and federal governments. What do you actually want them to do about this?
2: Rock and Roll Rising Program.
1: Well, what I want them to do is something. Right now, when David Kilburn and I first started our research in 2006, there was nothing anywhere. But now there's laws in 25 jurisdictions with a wide variety of attempts to do something, including immigration control, sanctions legislation, insurance legislation, there's criminal legislation, there's mandatory reporting legislation. And in Australia, there's been a bill in the Senate, Senator Dean Smith, for mandatory customs reporting through the customs declaration card of transplants abroad, passed the Senate, but hasn't passed the House of Representatives.
0: So you would have to declare that you had a transplant in China or something when you re-enter.
1: Yeah, that's right.
0: Wow.
1: Within the last 5 years, that's the question.
0: Wow.
1: And that's one proposal. New South Wales has enacted extraterritorial legislation for getting involved in trading in organs outside of New South Wales, but there's no reporting requirement, so that the enforcement of the law has no teeth without reporting. And so there needs to be something more than has already been done to avoid Australian complicity in what's happening in China.
0: And is it a problem that's under the official radar, or is it something that the government approves of or organises, or what's the government role over in China in all of this?
1: There was a parliamentary committee that looked at this issue in 2008 to the Attachment on Commerce and made a number of recommendations. The government agreed with some, and they just took note of others. But the reality is that since then they haven't done a whole lot. They've had a number of inquiries, one on human tissues, one on transnational repression, which is ongoing, another on supply chains and preventive mechanisms, which is also ongoing. So they continue to look at the problem, but they haven't actually adopted or even proposed any legislation to deal with the problem. When it came to mandatory reporting, they basically said it was...
0: Yep, they're right. Yep.
1: When it came to mandatory reporting, they basically said it was for the states to do, the states so far have done nothing.
0: Really well. And so people are going over to China and getting an organ transplant and coming back to Australia, and are they told where their organs have come from?
1: No, obviously not.
0: No.
1: They're not told, yes, we're killing somebody for their organs, but you can go to China today and book a transplant in advance for heart, lungs, liver, vital organs, which obviously means somebody's been killed for their organs. So even if they're not told that somebody's been killed for their organs, it's obvious that it's happened.

0: happened when you were in China?
1: I was in prison, persecuted and tortured in China because I practiced Falun Gong and I refused to renounce my belief. So I was put into a forced labor camp in Guangzhou.
0: So you were in China, then you were able to get to Thailand, now you're in Australia. Do you want to tell us what happened when you were in China?
1: I was in prison, persecuted and tortured in China because I practiced Falun Gong and I refused to renounce my belief. So I was put into forced labor camp in Guangzhou. In 2000, and then I was two and a half years later, I was put into the even larger, the biggest forced labor camp in Guangdong province because I refused to surrender.
0: And what sort of forced labor were you doing? Were you working in factories or what were you doing then?
1: They had a labor camp factory. For example, in the first labor camp in Guangzhou, there were four brigades in the labor camp. In each brigade, there was a brigade factory. Inside the factory, they were doing processing, like clothes, all sorts of assembly. Using our labor work without getting paid a penny.
0: So people could be wearing items of apparel or shoes or using Chinese-made items here in Sydney that were made in Guangzhou using forced labor by people just like you. And that was all because of you were a member of Falun Gong and didn't want to denounce it or renounce it. They locked you up.
1: Yes, because in 1999 to 1990, the Chinese Communist regime announced that, ban Falun Gong. And we were forced to renounce our belief, otherwise

0: government of Australia, the government of the states, the parliament of Australia, the parliaments of the states to do something about the Australian connection to organ transplant abuse from China, because right now Australia hasn't done very much. It's done less than a lot of other countries that this boom is normally associated with. So Australia should take the problem seriously and get involved in some action.
1: And what is the problem?
0: It's the mass killing of prisoners of conscience in China for their organs that are sold to transplant tourists and well-connected Chinese. The victims have been primarily practitioners of a spiritually-based set of exercises in Falun Gong. Uyghurs, Muslim Uyghurs from Xinjiang province, Tibetans and House Christians.
2: And there's also an Australian connection in terms of training the doctors that are doing this. Can you tell us a little bit about that?
0: Well, indeed, that has been a problem. You can look at the websites, the hospitals and the CVs, the doctors who are doing transplants, and you can see that a lot of them have got training in Australia. And have been primarily practitioners of the spiritually based set of exercises, Falun Gong, Uyghurs, Muslim Uyghurs from Xinjiang province, Tibetans and House Christians.
2: And there's also an Australian connection in terms of training the doctors that are doing this. Can you tell us a little bit about that?
0: Well, indeed, that has been a problem. You can look at the websites, the hospitals and the CVs, the doctors who are doing transplants, and you can see that a lot of them have got training in Uyghurs, Muslim Uyghurs from Xinjiang province, Tibetans and House Christians.

0: website store.
1: Was hij dus de boer?
0: A lot of them have got training in Australia. And,

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2: Get ready for a fantastic day of fun, entertainment and family-friendly excitement at the City of Ryde's iconic Lenny Smith Festival 2026. 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For more details, search Granny Smith Festival 2026 or call the City of Ryde on 9952 822.
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group of Australians to find the Gulf of Hormuz on a world map last year. I don't know what

options

0: happy about the trees, I'm happy about the birds and the nocturnal animals. And this is a big win for everyone in this area. The peace district in Lenkov West is one of the best. It's a village atmosphere, and they were going to ruin it. And we have, as you know, we have five parks. Blackman Park is the biggest one, but we have Riverside, all sorts of areas which are very, very natural.
1: Look, yeah, it's one of the best places. What should I ask to live in the world?
0: It's only 9 kilometers from the city.
1: With Shavash, he's well known locally, and we've got great news that came through just last night.
2: Marking
1: a big thank you to all the community. Shavash, what does this mean to you?
0: It means everything. It's not just for me, it's for the young families with kids that they send their kids to the local school, the best, one of the best primary schools in the district.
1: Right.
0: And I'm happy about the trees, I'm happy about the birds and the nocturnal animals. And this is a big win for everyone in this area.

0: It's not just for me, it's for the young families with kids that they send their kids to the local school. That's one of the best parts of everything. It's not just for me, it's for the young families with kids that they send their kids to the local school. One of the best primary schools in the district.
1: Right.
0: And I'm happy about the trees, I'm happy about the birds, and you know, everything. It's not just for me,

0: I am Jim.
1: It's for the young families with
2: a lot. I mean, they look at the websites, the hospitals, and.
3: I am looking at different options, and there is a process, and I have started that

David, thank you for joining. You were in China, but then you were able to get to Thailand, and now you're in Australia.

So Stuart Drummond speaking to me all the way from the other side of the continent. Thank you very much for joining Monday Morning Matters. I really appreciate it. Your name...

0: I'm Rod Pitorino, licensee of the Bayview Hotel in Gladesville. Come and experience one of Sydney's...
1: It's for the young families with kids that they said.
2: A lot, I mean, look...

Long Live Rock and Roll from Rainbow. Great track there, featuring Richie Blackmore and Ronnie James Dio. Here's the Stems from Perth and Tears Me in Two.

0: the City of Ryde is once again proudly presenting its annual Moon Festival celebration. 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It's all happening at the North Ryde School of Arts Community Centre, 201 Cox's Road, North Ryde, on Friday the 16th of October from 6pm to 7:30pm. 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

0: Good morning, I'm Lee Harrison. Economic concerns are becoming a higher priority for voters as the Prime Minister's approval rating plunges in a new poll. Redbridge survey respondents have rated economic management 7% higher this month as an issue of concern. Anthony Albanese's net favourability rating fell 10% to minus 27. The road transport industry is warning Christmas shopping will be extra expensive this year if nothing's done to combat rising fuel prices. The National Road Transport Association is asking the federal government to temporarily adjust the heavy vehicle road user charge to take pressure off freight operators as diesel prices soar. Nat Road Chief Executive Warren Clark says higher freight costs will find their way onto price tags.
1: We're just asking that the government reduce the road user charge to zero till January. It gives operators some breathing space and it also gives the consumers breathing space at Christmas.
0: The Victorian Premier says he'll do better in maintaining the state's roads. Thousands of motorcyclists have gathered in the Melbourne CBD protesting a lack of maintenance after a number of deaths due to riders hitting potholes. Ben Carroll says he'll do everything he can to make the road safer for everybody.
2: Motorcyclists, road users. It's why I have brought forward funding. It's why I have brought forward money. Those crews are out now. As the warmer months continue to heat up,

0: We're going to see more and more crews.
1: A man's died after being pulled from the water in northern New South Wales. Lifeguards called emergency crews after pulling a man in his 60s from the water at Yambit. Paramedics treated him on the shore, but he died at the scene. Major bridges in the Ukrainian capital have been struck by Russian drones in a fourth consecutive day of attacks on infrastructure. The latest explosion in Kyiv coincided with a visit from the German Chancellor, who was there to show support for Ukraine amid the ongoing invasion. A critical incident has been declared after a man was shot dead by police in southern New South Wales. Officers say they approached a car which had hit a tree before the driver aimed a rifle at them. And peak medical bodies are warning common weight loss drugs can pose life-threatening risks in surgery. Research shows patients on GLP-1 medications face a major increase in the risk of lung aspiration under anaesthesia due to delayed digestion. This is AIR National News. The Newcastle Knights are proud of their 2026 NRL season despite falling short at the final hurdle. The Sydney Roosters have been crowned premiers after a nail-biting 19-18 victory. Knights coach Justin Holbrook says it's the hardest game of footy he's ever had to coach.
2: If you can win anything on heart and effort, then we definitely won that. But you don't win off being proud, you win off being the better side, and we weren't the better side today and we didn't win.
1: Formula One, and it was an action-packed round 16 of the season. Paul Walsh reports.
3: Max Verstappen has registered consecutive wins at the Sepang circuit in Kuala Lumpur, with 9 years between victories, this time under the banner of the rescheduled Bahrain Formula One Motor Racing Grand Prix. Verstappen started from pole but conceded the lead immediately to the Mercedes duo of Kimi Antonelli and George Russell. In a race dominated by safety cars, virtual safety cars, and an initial rain delay of 1 hour and 40 minutes, it was the Red Bull champ who took back the lead, saw off Antonelli, made the right tyre choices at the right time, and registered his first F1 victory for 2026 and the 72nd of his career.
4: It's a really nice one, yeah, after the year that we've had and the progression that we've made. So, yeah, I'm incredibly proud of everyone. And it's just super nice to win here.
1: And in the NBL, the New Zealand Breakers have downed the 36ers 88-72, while South East Melbourne Phoenix were 113-96 winners over the Illawarra Hawks. Australian Independent Radio News.
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7: Hello, how are you? Welcome to the show. Monday the 5th of October. Happy Labor Day. Got a huge show coming up for you today. Lots of really fascinating stories and interviews coming up in the next 2 hours. But first, let's take a look at the weather for today. And currently 15.9 degrees here in Henley in Gladesville. It will warm up to 23 degrees. A shower or two forecast, and then cooling down to 15 degrees overnight. And looking further ahead tomorrow, a shower or two as well tomorrow, up to 2 millimetres of rain. Tops of 27 degrees, and then a cooler day on Wednesday, a shower or two with tops of 20. Similar story on Thursday, tops of 21, cloudy. Friday's looking better, sunny with a high of 23 degrees, no rain forecast. A little bit of rain forecast for the weekend, though, a shower or two on Saturday, tops of 28 degrees. And Sunday, a possible shower with a high of 26 degrees. Well, most people, I think, are on holiday or not travelling around, but let's take a look out on the roads anyway. And starting locally, having a look at the camera on the Gladesville Bridge, and not surprisingly, at this time of morning on a public holiday, I can only see a couple of cars, so there's no problems there. Looking at the Ryde Bridge, similar story, very clear, and looking at the traffic camera, Victoria Road approaching Pittwater Road. This is the first time I've ever seen it. One car in sight, so there you go, the roads are empty. Are there any incidents out there on the roads? No incidents to report, there we go. So a clear run on the roads if you're travelling around, if you are in Sydney or coming back into Sydney. No problems out there on the roads. Coming up to 7 minutes past seven, and you're listening to 2RRR 88.5 FM. I'm Hendo, and I'm here till 9 o'clock every Monday. Well, coming up on the show today, it was the election result that shocked the political establishment and created global headlines like UK elects monkey and mayor is a monkey.

Yeah, stay tuned. Coming up on the show, my world-exclusive interview with the man behind the ultimate political vandal, Hungus Munkhe from Northern England, and the debate it created around popularly elected versus councillor-elected mayors and deputies. And that's a debate we have here locally. Also on the show today, is Australia helping China harvest human organs? Coming up after 7:30, changes afoot for acknowledgement of country protocols at one of our local councils. Did the Albanese government score an own goal with its credit card surcharge changes? I'll have a look at that. And does the Prime Minister need to go back to school? And in the last half hour, art for art's sake, a brand new exhibition that you can visit. Plus, it's Labor Day, but what is Labor Day and why is it a holiday? I'll have a look at that. And also coming up, an extensive bulletin of local news, my editorial, the Hendo H-Bomb. Network news, sport, local weather and traffic, lots of great songs, and how you can get involved in the show via our SMS line, 0412 777 885. You can have your show, say on the show. That's all coming up on Monday Morning Matters for Monday the 5th of October, right here on 2RRR 88.5 FM, your local sound, and your local sound to the world too via 2RRR.org.au, our website. It's 9 minutes past seven, so let's get the show underway. This is a bit of a monkeys-themed show in part, so let's get things rolling with a song from the Monkees.

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4: Yeah, and you're listening to Hendo on Monday Morning Matters for Monday the 5th of October, Labor Day. And we're going to look at that first today. What is Labor Day? And why is it a public holiday? Well, it all has to do with origins in the labour movement for workers' rights in the second half of the 19th century, and specifically the eight-hour day movement. You might have heard of that. It was led, firstly, in Australia by stonemasons and construction workers taking protest action in Victoria, actually, in 1856, and then Queensland workers a couple of years later in 1858, gradually spreading to the other states. And Labor Day first became a public holiday in Victoria in 1879, and 6 years later here in New South Wales in 1885. And interestingly, it's not a uniform national observance. It's only a public holiday, in fact, today in New South Wales, the ACT, and in South Australia. In WA, Labor Day falls on the first Monday in March, and the second Monday in March in Victoria and Tasmania, and the first Monday in May, the traditional May Day, in Queensland and the Northern Territory, though. So there you go. But do you work an eight-hour day? Does anybody actually work an eight-hour day anymore? Do you work more or do you work less? You can let me know. Be interesting to hear from you. 0412 777 885 is our SMS line. And it's a true celebration, is it, or not a true celebration? I don't know. I mean, are you going to celebrate Labor Day, or are you just having a day off? Well, while you're thinking about that, let's hear from Cole Chisel and Jimmy Barnes, because they know all about being a working-class man, at 15 and a half minutes past 7, 2RRR, 88.5 FM.

0: Hi, I'm Jim Morris. I'm the president of North Ryde RSL, and I've been very excited about the new menu that is being introduced into the Marble Bar here. Of all the new items on this menu, my favourite is the Double Smash Burger. Originally came from upstairs, from our Riverviews restaurant. It's come down here with a couple of enhancements, and it is absolutely delicious.
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2: Hello, welcome back. 19 and a half minutes past seven. You're listening to Hendo on Monday Morning Matters for Monday the 5th of October. Happy Labor Day. And now I think it's time we catch up with some local goings on. It's time for some news. Mark Henderson, this is 2RRR News. A man has been killed in a car crash on Lane Cove Road in Ryde. A Hilux Ute and a Subaru Outback collided near Blaxland Road around 3 last Thursday afternoon before the Subaru hit a tree. Police say the driver of the Subaru, believed to be a man in his 60s, died later in hospital. An AI data centre plan for Lane Cove West has been axed. The proponent faced strong local opposition.
3: It's for the young families with kids that they send their kids to the local school, the best, one of the best primary schools in the district.
4: That's right.
3: And I'm happy about the trees, I'm happy about the birds and the nocturnal animals. And this is a big win for everyone in this area.
2: Yeah, that's Shivash, a friend of 2RRR, local resident. He was there with MP Anthony Roberts. Two more local residential redevelopments have taken a step forward. Approval of a modified plan for a Woolworths shopping centre and 161 apartments in 19 and 113 storey towers on the corner of Victoria Road and Westminster Road in Glasville, and a rezoning for redevelopment in the block west of Monash Road in Gladesville. And the North Ryde RSL and Community Club has announced plans for a $40 million upgrade. Work is likely to start in the second half of next year. An Epping councillor has been elected new Lord Mayor of Parramatta. Labour councillor Cameron McLean is just 28 and was elected after a Liberal Party councillor defected. Hunters Hill Council has voted to review its Reconciliation Action Plan and to stop acknowledgement of country at council meetings in favour of more practical actions. The Hunters Hill Trust called the move disappointing. Ryde City Council is considering a potential deal with the New South Wales Government's Homes Division to resolve the future of the old Civic Centre site. Australia is directly involved in the illegal and potentially deadly trade in human organs in China. That's the claim from visiting Canadian human rights lawyer David Matas, who told 2RRR News that doctors who conduct organ removal surgery are sometimes trained here in Australia.
5: You can look at the websites, the hospitals and the CVs, the doctors who are doing transplants, and you can see that a lot of them have got training in Australia.
2: Controversial Macquarie University academic Randa Abdel-Fattah has told a public forum that she expects to be sacked when her current funding runs out next year. She's been highly criticised over her anti-Israel activism. Ryde State MP Jordan Lane will hold a mobile clinic next Monday at the Midway Shops from 11 till 12. Bennelong has been named as one of the electorates which benefited from controversial federal multicultural grants criticised for heavily favouring Labor seats. $3 million was allocated for projects and organisations in Bennelong. Former Liberal Party Federal Senator Holly Hughes has nominated with One Nation to be a candidate at the next election.
6: I am looking at different options and there is a process and I have started that process, but it's a matter of the party.
2: The Granny Smith Festival's Festival Queen will be crowned on Saturday at the Ryde Eastwood Leagues Club. The Ryde Hunters Hill Flora and Fauna Preservation Society has been formally recognised by Ryde Council for its contribution over the past 60 years. Looking at property news, and a one-bedroom apartment on Victoria Road opposite Monash Road sold for $560,000. And that's 2RRR News. Yeah, well, I mentioned there in the news the moves by Hunters Hill Council to change or review their Reconciliation Action Plan and to replace the Acknowledgement of Country at the start of council meetings. So what I'm going to do is read you actually what the councillor who proposed this, Councillor Carol Tanous-Sleeman, has put out a media release, and this is what it says. This is a correction of recognition that has lost its way. Not a removal, not a rejection of Indigenous Australians or their history, but a correction of practices that have become tokenistic, habitual and frankly disrespectful in their repetitiveness. When something is repeated as so frequently and so routinely that it loses all meaning, we are not honouring anyone. We are ticking a box and that is not good enough, Councillor Sleeman said. The motion provides for the removal of acknowledgement of country and a full review of welcome to country and smoking ceremonies to be reserved for use only at significant community and cultural events, while reaffirming Council's commitment to practical and meaningful recognition of the Wallumbillagal people through a renewed Reconciliation Action Plan, local heritage education, Indigenous-led programs, partnerships, cultural interpretation, and the protection of Aboriginal heritage. Many people expressed their strong support for the motion, including Indigenous leader and businessman Warren Mundine, who said, "We need to focus on things that unite us. When I was a kid growing up, we didn't do acknowledgement of country, and we all got on well. Today, acknowledgement has become more divisive than conciliatory. Carol's motion supports positive dialogue rather than empty words. The policy will now be on public display through a draft amended code." So there you go. That's the statement from Councillor Carol Tanous-Sleeman. 26 and a half minutes past 7 o'clock. And we've got a bit of a monkeys theme going. You're going to hear a fantastic interview, one of the most interesting stories I've ever covered, coming up later on the show, after 8 actually. But we've got a bit of a monkeys theme going. So this is another song from the Monkees, coming up to 27 minutes past 7 on 2RRR, 88.5 FM. Take it away, boys!

0: This is ANU's New South Wales. I'm Lee Harrison. The night's fairy tale has come to an end as the Roosters claimed a one-point win to be crowned 2026 NRL Premiers. The Roosters dominated possession for much of the match, but a try in the 76th minute gave Newcastle fans some late hope. Coach Trent Robinson says his side had to dig deep to overcome the spirited Knights.
1: Just super grateful. You know, it's a privilege to get back on this stage and, you know, to what Newcastle have sort of been through the last month, and to play a game like that and finish it off, it's just, yeah, really proud to be a Roosters coach.
0: A critical incident has been declared after a man was fatally shot by police in the state south. Chris McCarthy reports.
2: Police called to the village of Rugby, north of Yass, following reports a car hit a tree, say the driver appeared to be unconscious behind the wheel. They say when they approached, he aimed a rifle at officers before being shot by police. Officers started CPR, but he died at the scene. The man, thought to be in his 40s, has not been formally identified. No police were injured in the incident. Homicide detectives will be investigating the shooting, which will be subject to an independent review by the Professional Standards Command. Chris McCarthy, Sydney.
0: A pedestrian's fighting for life after being hit by an e-bike in the Illawarra. With more on that story, Dusty Fitzpatrick.
3: Police say the 16-year-old girl was struck by the e-bike at Barrack Heights. She was treated at the scene before being airlifted to hospital in a critical but stable condition. Officers believe two e-bikes were in the area at the time, but one left without rendering assistance. A 35-year-old rider who remained at the scene was breath tested. It's alleged he returned a blood alcohol reading of 0.135 and tested positive for cocaine and methamphetamine. No charges have been laid, with police now searching for the second e-bike rider. Dusty Fitzpatrick, Sydney.
0: And six teenagers have been arrested after a stolen vehicle slammed into a light pole at Walleye Creek. Police believe the vehicle was taken from North Sydney after the driver left the keys inside it. A 17-year-old girl was arrested at the scene of the crash, while five males aged between 18 and 15 were arrested in surrounding streets. To sport now, Newcastle has been left heartbroken after losing a chance at its first premiership in 25 years by a point. The Roosters clawed back from 12-0 to seal a dramatic 19-18 grand final win. Despite being starved of territory in the second half, the Knights showed steel in defence, with both sides pushing to the limit. Knights captain Kalyn Ponga says despite not lifting the trophy, there's no doubt the entire league has been put on notice.
4: The ultimate goal is to win a premiership, and our fans want that so bad. But if you look at the youth that's coming through, you look at our starting pack, our back rowers, there's so much to look forward to. And although this feeling hurts, definitely remember it, definitely use it.
0: The Roosters also taking out the NRLW premiership 30-6 over the Broncos. Sydney's hopes of a top four berth have been hammered in the AFLW, star Ali Morford copping a knee injury in the Swans' 71-16 loss to the Kangaroos. And Red Bull's Max Verstappen has broken his season drought with his first victory of the year at the Bahrain Formula One Grand Prix. This is ANU's New South Wales.

0: day down.
1: Actually, Mondays have just got a whole lot better with 2RRR's Monday Morning Matters, covering local news, points of view and music with Mark Hendo Henderson. And now, back to Hendo.
2: Hello, how are you? Welcome to the show. Monday the 5th of October. Happy Labor Day. Hope you're having a nice morning. Coming up to 25 minutes to 8 o'clock. And in this half hour, we're going to look at the rather gruesome and tragic claims about organ harvesting, human organ harvesting in China, with a visiting Canadian human rights lawyer. That's coming up in this half hour. And then after 8 o'clock, my world-exclusive interview with the man who sent the political establishment bananas, Hungus Monkey, coming up after 8 o'clock. And then after 8:30, art for art's sake, and how you can go and see some local art from some local artists, all coming up on Monday Morning Matters. But first of all, let's have a look at today's weather. Currently here in Henley, 15.9 degrees. It feels like 14.6 degrees. We'll warm up to a mild 23 degrees. A shower or two forecast, up to 2 millimetres of rain. Cooling down overnight to 15 degrees. And then tomorrow, warming up actually to 27 degrees. Also forecasting a shower or two. Similar story on Wednesday, a shower or two. Only forecasting up to 1 millimetre of rain, though. A cool day, 20 degrees. Similar story on Thursday as well, actually. 21 degrees. On Thursday, cloudy, but looking better on Friday, sunny with a high of 23 degrees, no rain forecast, and then a little bit of rain on the weekend, unfortunately, a shower or two on Saturday, 28 degrees, up to 5 millimetres of rain actually forecast there, and then Sunday, a possible shower, tops of 26 degrees, up to 1 millimetre of rain. Now, if you're not tucked up in bed and you're out there on the roads, let's have a look at the traffic today. Starting locally, have a look at the traffic cameras and looking at the Glazel Bridge. It's almost like a ghost town. I can see literally one car there. Similar story, the Ryde Bridge, a little bit of traffic building southbound. Nothing to worry about at this early stage. And then having a look at the camera on Victoria Road approaching Pittwater Road. Gosh, I've never ever seen it looking so empty. I can literally see three cars in the whole camera. So let's have a look at the incident list. Maybe there's something else happening out on the roads. In fact, nothing. So there you go. If you've got to go somewhere this morning, it's a nice clear run on the roads. Well, coming up in this half hour, the very, very vexed and one of the worst things you could imagine, actually, a perfectly healthy person having their organs removed against their will for the crime of being a political prisoner in China. Well, that's the shocking claim made by a visiting Canadian human rights lawyer, David Matus. And I caught up with Mr. Matus, and this is what he had to say. But before that, there was a demonstration at the front of Town Hall, and here's just a little flavour from the demonstration.
3: Millions of Falun Gong practitioners become victims of this persecution. Their families were torn apart. The children become orphaned, and this innocent Falun Gong practitioner was put into labor camp, prisons, mental hospitals, and brainwashing centers to be tortured, and using all kinds of torture ways, force feedings, sexual abuses, rapists, and other torture ways to force them to give up their belief.
2: Yeah, terrible claims, and I have put out a feeler to the Chinese embassy. I've sent an email to the Chinese embassy asking them for a response to these claims. But here is Canadian human rights lawyer David Matus.
4: Well, David, thank you for joining Monday Morning Matters on 2RRR. You're here in Sydney to highlight a problem that is a growing problem and quite a serious problem. Tell us what's happening.
5: What's happening is I'm trying through meetings to encourage the government of Australia, the government of the states, the Parliament of Australia, the parliaments of the states to do something about the Australian connection to organ transplant abuse in China, because right now Australia isn't hasn't done very much. It's done less than a lot of other countries that with whom it normally associates. And so Australia should take the problem seriously and get involved in some action.
0: And what is the problem?
5: It's the mass killing of prisoners of conscience in China for their organs that are sold to transplant tourists and wealthy, well-connected Chinese. The victims have been primarily practitioners of the spiritually based set of exercises, Falun Gong, Uyghurs, Muslim Uyghurs from Xinjiang province, Tibetans and House Christians.
2: And there's also an Australian connection in terms of training the doctors that are doing this. Can you tell us a little bit about that?
5: Well, indeed, that has been a problem. You can look at the websites, the hospitals, and the CVs of the doctors who are doing transplants, and you can see that a lot of them have got training in Australia. And there's a facilitation of the abuse in a variety of ways, and that's one of them.
2: And what do you want to happen here in Australia? What do you want? You talked about state and federal governments. What do you actually want them to do about this?
5: Well, what I want them to do is something. Right now, when David Kilgore and I first started our research in 2006, there was nothing anywhere. But now there's laws in 25 jurisdictions with a wide variety of attempts to do something, including immigration control, sanctions legislation, insurance legislation, there's criminal legislation, there's mandatory reporting legislation. In Australia, there's been a bill in the Senate, Senator Dean Smith, for mandatory customs reporting through the customs declaration card of transplants abroad, passed the Senate, but hasn't passed the House of Representatives.
2: You would have to declare that you've had a transplant in China or something when you re-enter.
5: Yeah, that's right.
2: Wow.
5: That's within the last 5 years, that's the question.
2: Wow.
5: That's one proposal. New South Wales has enacted extraterritorial legislation for getting involved in trading in organs outside of New South Wales, but there's no reporting requirement so that the enforcement of the law has no teeth without reporting. So there needs to be something more than has already been done to avoid Australian complicity in what's happening in China.
2: And is it a problem that's sort of under the official radar, or is it something that the government approves of or organises, or what's the government role over in China in all of this?
5: There was a parliamentary committee that looked at this issue in 2018, Compassion Not Commerce, and made a number of recommendations. The government agreed with some, they just took note of others. But the reality is that since then they haven't done a whole lot. They've had a number of inquiries, one on human tissues, one on transnational repression, which is ongoing, another on supply chains and preventive mechanisms, which is also ongoing. So they continue to look at the problem, but they haven't actually adopted or even proposed any legislation to deal with the problem. When it came to mandatory reporting, they basically said it was...
2: Yep, they're right. Yep.
5: When it came to mandatory reporting, they basically said it was for the states to do, the states so far have done nothing.
2: Really? Well. And so people are going over to China and getting an organ transplant and coming back to Australia, and are they told where the organs have come from?
5: Obviously not.
2: No.
5: They're not told, yes, we're killing somebody for their organs. But you can go to China today and book a transplant in advance for heart, lungs, liver, vital organs, which obviously means somebody's being killed for their organs. So even if they're not told that somebody's being killed for their organs, it's obvious that it's happening.
2: That's human rights lawyer David Matus from Canada. He was visiting Australia, visiting Sydney, and I caught up with them, and also caught up with a lady, Adelia. She survived being forced into a labour camp because of her membership of Falun Gong. You were in China, but then you were able to get to Thailand. Now you're in Australia. Do you want to tell us what happened when you were in China?
6: I was
0: because I practice Falun Gong and I refuse to renounce my belief. So I was put into forced labor camp in Guangzhou in 2000. And then I was two and a half years later, I was put into the even larger, the biggest forced labor camp in Guangdong province because I refused to surrender.
4: And what sort of forced labor were you doing? Were you working in factories or what were you doing then?
0: Camp factory. For example, in the first labor camp in Guangzhou, there were four brigades in the labor camp. In each brigade, there was a brigade factory. Inside the factory, they were doing processing, like clothes. Sorts of assembly using using our labor work without getting paid a penny.
4: So people could be wearing items of apparel or shoes or using Chinese made items here in Sydney that were made in Guangzhou using forced labor, people just like you. And that was all because of you were a member of Falun Gong and didn't want to denounce it or renounce it. They locked you up.
0: Yes, because in 1999, July 20, the Chinese Communist regime overnight announced that, ban Falun Gong. And we were forced to renounce our belief, otherwise we'll be fired.
2: Yeah, that was former political prisoner Adelia. And as I said earlier, I have reached out to the Chinese embassy for a response. And if I get one, I'll share it with you. 14 minutes to 8 o'clock. When we come back, I will give you my Hendo's H-bomb, my editorial, right after this very important message from the station sponsors.
6: Where's a great place to socialise or hold a function?
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2: Yeah, and you're listening to your local sound with Hendo on Monday Morning Matters for Monday the 5th of October. Happy Labor Day. Coming up to 11 minutes to 8 o'clock. Now, I'm going to look at this issue of credit card surcharges. So from the 1st of October, that was last Thursday, customers are no longer getting stung with the FPOS charge added onto their bill, thanks to the Reserve Bank. But it's actually not quite that simple. and not that good either, at least in some people's eyes. The banks haven't stopped charging the fee, which can be between 0.43 and 1.36% on top of your bill. I think we've all seen it. You buy something for $5 and end up being charged $5.08 or something. Well, that fee is still going to be charged, but it now goes to the individual business to either carry the cost themselves or raise their prices. Now, my shopping since last Thursday, I've found that most of them are carrying the cost themselves. And for a business turning over, let's say $10,000 a week, that could add up to an extra $2,000 a year in costs for the small business sector, which is already struggling with higher energy bills, rising rents, and ever-increasing labour costs. The bank's bottom lines won't be hit. They're making record profits. It's just the small business owner, especially retailers. And it's a burden they don't need. I don't think so. And they certainly don't deserve. And it's been imposed by an RBA under a government where few, if any, have ever actually run a small business. So it's no wonder that the sector feels more and more let down by the government. Well, what do you think about that? 0412 777 885. You can let me know what you think about these surcharges. 9.5 minutes to 8 o'clock, Monday Morning Matters for Monday the 5th of October. I'm Hendo. I'm here every Monday from 7 till 9. You can also catch me on Tuesdays from 8 o'clock with the fabulous Natalie De Silva on the Morning Mix. Now, I've had a message come through. Hendo, loving your show this morning. Do you mind playing a request from the Foundations? Take it away, Foundations. 9 minutes to 8 o'clock. This is for Annabelle of Glazeville.

There we go. That was The Foundations. Build Me Up, Buttercup. Coming up to 6 minutes to 8 o'clock. You're listening to Monday Morning Matters for Monday the 5th of October. Labor Day. Happy Labor Day. This is Hendo on Monday Morning Matters on your local sound to the world, 2RRR 88.5 FM. And now it's time for my editorial, Hendo's H-Bomb. New Australian Greens leader David Shoebridge has long given the impression that he's trying to come across as a hypocrite and a bigot. Maybe that's why he got the gig. He best represents the true values of his party. I've come to the conclusion that the approximately 1 in 10 people who vote Greens are either so disconnected from politics and civics generally that they genuinely believe the Greens are a force for good, or they know all too well what the Greens stand for and vote for division, radicalism, deluded fantasies about socialism, harmful environmental catastrophism, toxic disinformation, poisonous anti-Zionism, and dangerously permissive social ethics, to name but a few. A few months ago, I called out Senator Shoebridge for his rank hypocrisy in my eyes after years of campaigning against the incarceration of male Aboriginal criminals when Kumanjai little baby was tragically abducted and murdered in the Northern Territory by a male Aboriginal criminal who had just been released from jail. Senator Shoebridge posted a tribute of condolence to little Kumanjai little baby. Now, Senator Shoebridge finds his foot crossing another moral threshold. Under his leadership, the Greens will work with Jews who trot obediently behind their vile blood libels, good Jews. And Big Bro Shoebridge also tried to play a spurious Islamophobia victimhood card to block legitimate questions about radicalism and Islamism, which the Senate President and Chief Clerk ultimately rejected. So all we hear from the media and from Labor is one nation this and the far right that. Well, I think it's time to call out the Greens for what they are. Far left extremists and radicals. Do you still want to vote for them? That's Hendo's H-bomb. And the views expressed in this editorial are mine and mine alone. They do not represent the views of the station or its management or anyone else at 2RRR. 3.5 minutes to 8 o'clock. Let's get back into the theme for today, because after 8 o'clock, you're not going to want to miss this. My interview, my world exclusive interview with Hungus Munkelada, the man who put a bomb under the political establishment and sent them bananas by winning an election dressed up as a monkey. That's all coming up after 8 o'clock, but let's keep the monkeys theme going. This is The Monkees, The Girl That I Knew Somewhere.

0: There we are, the Monkees. Davy, Mickey, Mike and Peter. And Mickey, the only surviving one, well, he's coming. Yeah, he's coming to Sydney next year.
1: We get the funniest looks from everyone we meet.
0: Yeah, we've got a bit of a Monkees theme going today. And after 8 o'clock, you don't want to miss my world-exclusive interview with the man who sent the political establishment in the UK bananas. They went ape. All the Monkee business you're ever going to want in your life coming up after 8 o'clock. And then after 8.30, you can get involved in art locally. You can go to a local art exhibition by local artists. That's all coming up on Monday Morning Matters for Monday the 5th of October. Happy Labor Day. But now, right now, it's time for Network News.
2: Good morning, I'm Lee Harrison. Economic concerns are becoming a higher priority for voters as the Prime Minister's approval rating plunges in a new poll. Redbridge survey respondents have rated economic management 7% higher this month as an issue of concern. Anthony Albanese's net favourability rating fell 10% to minus 27. The road transport industry is warning Christmas shopping will be extra expensive this year if nothing's done to combat rising fuel prices. The National Road Transport Association is asking the federal government to temporarily adjust the heavy vehicle road user charge to take pressure off freight operators as diesel prices soar. Nat Road Chief Executive Warren Clark says higher freight costs will find their way onto price tags.
3: We're just asking that the government reduce the road user charge to zero till January. It gives operators some breathing space and it also gives the consumers breathing space at Christmas.
2: The Victorian Premier says he'll do better in maintaining the state's roads. Thousands of motorcyclists have gathered in the Melbourne CBD protesting a lack of maintenance after a number of deaths due to riders hitting potholes. Ben Carroll says he'll do everything he can to make the road safer for everybody.
4: Motorcyclists, road users. It's why I have brought forward funding. It's why I have brought forward money. Those crews are out now. As the warmer months continue to heat up, we're going to see more and more crews.
2: A man's died after being pulled from the water in northern New South Wales. Lifeguards called emergency crews after pulling a man in his 60s from the water at Yamba. Paramedics treated him on the shore, but he died at the scene. Major bridges in the Ukrainian capital have been struck by Russian drones in a fourth consecutive day of attacks on infrastructure. The latest explosion in Kyiv coincided with a visit from the German Chancellor, who was there to show support for Ukraine amid the ongoing invasion. A critical incident has been declared after a man was shot dead by police in southern New South Wales. Officers say they approached a car which had hit a tree before the driver aimed a rifle at them. And Peak Medical

0: Sickle bodies are warning common weight loss drugs can pose life-threatening risks in surgery. Research shows patients on GLP-1 medications face a major increase in the risk of lung aspiration under anaesthesia due to delayed digestion. This is AIR National News. The Newcastle Knights are proud of their 2026 NRL season despite falling short at the final hurdle. The Sydney Roosters have been crowned premiers after a nail-biting 19-18 victory. Knights coach Justin Holbrook says it's the hardest game of footy he's ever had to coach.
1: If you can win anything on heart and effort, then we definitely won that. But you don't win off being proud, you win off being the better side, and we weren't the better side today and we didn't win.
0: Formula One, and it was an action-packed round 16 of the season. Paul Walsh reports.
2: Max Verstappen has registered consecutive wins at the Sepang circuit in Kuala Lumpur with 9 years between victories, this time under the banner of the rescheduled Bahrain Formula One Motor Racing Grand Prix. Verstappen started from pole but conceded the lead immediately to the Mercedes duo of Kimi Antonelli and George Russell. In a race dominated by safety cars, virtual safety cars, and an initial rain delay of 1 hour and 40 minutes, it was the Red Bull champ who took back the lead, saw off Antonelli, made the right tyre choices at the right time, and registered his first F1 victory for 2026 and the 72nd of his career.
3: It's a really nice one, yeah, after the year that we've had and the progression that we've made. So, I'm incredibly proud of everyone. And it's just super nice to win here.
0: And in the NBL, the New Zealand Breakers have downed the 36ers 88-72, while South East Melbourne Phoenix were 113-96 winners over the Illawarra Hawks. Australian Independent Radio News.
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5: 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Ba-da, ba-da-da-da.
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6: Hello, how are you? Welcome to the show. Coming up to 5 minutes past 8 o'clock. You're listening to Monday Morning Matters for Monday the 5th of October. Happy Labor Day. Hope you enjoy your day. Well, coming up in this half hour, my world-exclusive interview with the man who sent the political establishment bananas. Yeah, ape. They went ape, they did. Monkey business everywhere on Monday Morning Matters today. Coming up in this half hour. Coming up shortly. Right after this, but let's have a look firstly at the weather for today. Currently here in Henley and Glasville, 17.3 degrees. It will warm up to 23 degrees, a shower or two forecast, up to 2 millimetres of rain, cooling down overnight to 15 degrees, and then tomorrow warming up to 27 degrees. Again, a shower or two, up to 2 millimetres of rain is forecast. Similar story on Wednesday, a shower or two, cooling down, though, 20 degrees, only forecasting up to 1 millimetre of rain. And a similar story on Thursday, cloudy, tops of 21. Friday, though, looking better, sunny, 23 degrees, no rain forecast. But showers for the weekend at the stage, shower or two on Saturday, tops of 28 degrees. And Sunday, a possible shower, also 28, up to 5 millimetres of rain on Saturday, only forecasting up to 1 millimetre of rain on Sunday. Well, if you're out and about on the roads, which it doesn't seem that many people are this morning, but if you are, let's have a look at the traffic. And starting locally, I'll have a look at the traffic camera. Just looking at the Glasville Bridge, a little bit more traffic than I was seeing half an hour ago, but still very, very light traffic. And having a look over at the Ridebridge camera there, I only see two cars in the whole camera shot, so that's looking good. And I've never seen Victoria Road approaching Pittwater Road looking so quiet. There's literally one car going in one direction and one car in the other. And looking at the incident list, nothing. No incidents to report. So that's great news. Coming up to 7 minutes past 8 o'clock. After this important message from our sponsors, we're going to get right into some monkey business, lad. Yeah, the north of England. We're going to take the station to the north of England for an amazing story. I've been a journalist for, well, decades, and rarely have I come across a story as fascinating and as funny as this one. Monkey business from top to bottom, coming up right after this message from the station sponsors.
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6: Yeah, you're listening to Your Local Sound of the World. This is Hendo on Monday Morning Matters for Monday the 5th of October. Well, it was a story that sent the political establishment in the UK bananas. And it all starts over 200 years ago during the Napoleonic Wars when a French ship was shipwrecked off the coast of the northern English port town of Hartlepool. The only survivor was the ship's mascot, a monkey dressed up in a French naval officer's uniform. Now, the locals in Hartlepool found the monkey on the beach, and 200 years ago, they'd never seen a monkey before. They'd never even seen a Frenchman, so they didn't know what to make of it, and they started asking the monkey questions. Of course, all they got was, and so after a while, they decided that the monkey was a spy, and the poor monkey was hanged on the beach there and then. Poor monkey. And so ever after, the people of Hartlepool became known as monkey hangers. Now, fast forward 200 years almost to the late 90s, and Hartlepool United Football Club, as was the trend back then, decided to have a mascot. And of course, with the monkey theme, they chose a monkey theme and they called him Hungus Monkey, H'ANGUS, which is a play on hangers. Hungus Monkey, putting on my best or worst northern English accent, Hungus Monkey Lad. Now, the local football team had their mascot, and a local lad called Stuart Drummond, well, he was a 28-year-old call centre worker living at home with mum, and his mate worked in the press office. And one day his mate said, "Look, Stuart, lad, we got no one to play monkey this week, laddie. The monkey man, he's gone away. Can you play monkey?" So Stuart, being a good lad, he popped into the monkey suit, and he became Hungus Monkey. And that's what you got when you had playing Hungus Monkey.
12: Here we come.
6: Monkey business.
12: Walking down the street, we get the funniest looks from everyone we meet. Hey, hey, we're the monkeys.
6: Yeah, so at that point, I'm going to let Stuart Drummond pick up the story because I tracked Stuart to Western Australia. He immigrated from England to Australia, and I tracked him down, and he didn't want to talk to any other media. He came back into the news, actually, because you might have heard the story three or four months ago. The British politician Nigel Farage was running a by-election, and his only or his most prominent opponent was Count Binface, and that got the media talking about other novelty political candidates. You had the Screaming Lord Sutcheon, the monster raving loony party, but you also had Hungus Monkey got a mention. Well, I got curious. I tracked Stuart Drummond, a.k.a. Hungus Monkey, and this is my world-exclusive interview right here on 2RRR 88.5 FM at 12 minutes past 8 o'clock. So Stuart Drummond speaking to me all the way from the other side of the continent. Thank you very much for joining Monday Morning Matters. I really appreciate it. Your name is Stuart Drummond. Nowadays you live in Western Australia.
13: But you've got an interesting story, Stuart. We take things back about 25 years. You're living in your hometown of Hartlepool. You're a 28-year-old call centre worker. You've been to university. You're still living at home with mum. And you've got a mate who's working in the press office of the Hartlepool United Football Club. Tell us what happens from that point.
14: Yeah, well, I'd always been an avid Hartlepool United fan. I used to go to all the games, home and away. And they introduced a mascot at the end of the 1999. And the guy who did it was a drama student. He wasn't a football fan and he quit. So I was travelling in an away game with a press officer at the time. And he sort of told us that. And I said, I just offered to stand in for one game while they found a replacement.
13: And did you enjoy that first game?
14: Yeah, it was good. So I remember, well, we were home to Carlisle United, one of our local rivals, and I got up for a few antics. Half-time, I soaked the substitutes bench, so when they all came out and sat down, they all got wet back to, I think, to the second half. The crowd seemed to enjoy it, and yeah, it just went from there, really.
13: You made the headlines in a later report. One of your antics, as you put it, was it's described as inappropriate behaviour with an inflatable doll. I mean, the mind boggles. I can't make this stuff up. But what was the story there with the inflatable, well, presumably female inflatable doll? Was it, Stuart?
14: Yeah, I think it was grossly exaggerated, in my opinion. However, we were playing the end of the season, a playoff game away at Blackpool, and if anyone knows Blackpool, it's a bit of a party capital of the UK. And so we duly took advantage of this party atmosphere and partook in a few beverages. And there's lots of really cheesy things you can buy there. So I bought an inflatable doll. Actually put a Hartlepool United strip on it to preserve her modesty. And then went to the ground, dressed up, carrying the doll under my arm, and the local constabulary didn't really take too kindly to it. But I didn't make any lewd gestures or anything like that. It was a bit of an exaggeration. But yeah, I was nearly arrested. I was kicked out and made headlines in the national papers.
13: Oh, you were kicked out and you made national headlines. So you're a bit of a cheeky monkey, weren't you, Stuart? Eh? Bit of a cheeky monkey.
14: The mascot was.
13: Well, I've watched some of the videos. There's quite a lot of videos of you at different games and that. And I think when you've got a job like a team mascot there, you want to be a bit cheeky, like rev the crowd up and have a bit of fun and get people sort of engaged, because that's kind of what your job is. So you managed to get yourself thrown out of a few sports grounds, including with inappropriate behaviour with an inflatable doll. And then eventually they decided Hartlepool to have directly elected elections for the mayor. So pick up the story for us there, Stuart.
14: Yeah, so I was always looking for new things, new scrapes to get into and stuff. And we'd had a general election a couple of years earlier and I wanted to stand as the mascot in that. But our MP at the time was Peter Mandelson, a guy you may have heard of.
13: The Peter Mandelson of late ill fame with Keir Starmer and I think even Jeffrey Epstein or something.
14: Correct, yes. Wow. The one and only. And he was also the honorary president of the football club, so the chairman didn't want to stand on his toes or upset him. So then Hartlepool decided to become one of the first seven places in the country to have a directly elected mayor to run its council. So I went to the chairman and said, what about this instead? Persuaded him to lend me the £500 deposit to stand in the election and, decided to give it a go for a bit of a laugh.
13: Now, I said when we were talked earlier that you were just hoping really to get 5% of the vote to get your £500 back, but you did a bit better than that. Were you out there sort of campaigning and kissing babies and all of that? I mean, you had an unusual campaign pledge to free bananas for school kids.
14: Yeah, I just sat down with a few mates in the pub and we came up with a bit of a manifesto, and it did include some joke ones, like free bananas for school kids, things like that. But then there was a couple of semi-serious things about whatever the topics of the day were, sort of more police on the beat and stuff like that. Actually, my local pub where we sort of put the campaign together was owned by the Labour candidate in the mayoral election, who was a very prominent local businessman at the time, and good friends with Mandelson. So yeah, we sort of went in his own backyard and plotted his demise.
13: And I read a story that a journalist dressed up as a gorilla and tried to give you a banana and chased after you. Was that during the campaign, or when was that?
14: That was the next day. So got elected on the Thursday evening, and it sort of went through about 4 in the morning. I barely had any sleep, but the council had arranged a press conference for the next morning, and I'd never seen anything like it. Though I think it was about 120 journalists there.
13: How many, Stuart?
14: 120.
13: 120 journalists. Wow. So you've got elected. We'll just backtrack a little bit. So you can't really have been expecting to win, but on the night, just on the night when you found out that you'd... How did you feel when you actually found out that you'd won?
14: Well, yeah, like you say, it was totally unexpected.
13: You must have been a bit sort of amazed, and were you also a bit sort of gobsmacked and a bit sort of scared?
14: I wouldn't say I was scared. I was definitely a bit stunned. Somebody asked me what was going through my mind at the time, and I was more worried about what was going through my underpants. But it was interesting. I had a baptism of fire because sort of as the count was going on, it was becoming more apparent that I was going to win, and the guy again, Mandelson, took me to one side out of the view of the cameras and everything and said, I said, you know you're going to win this, don't you? And I said, well, it's a long way to go, yeah, I'm not sure. And he said, you're an effing disgrace. You've set the town back 30 years. You've made us a laughing stock. Nobody's ever going to invest in this place. You need to ditch the monkey suit, blah, blah, blah. He said, what school did you go to? So I told him. And then what? And I said, well, I went to uni, the business, French, Spanish. I said, okay. And then 5 minutes later, he's live on BBC One being interviewed and said, oh, he's a very intelligent guy.
13: Well, he's trying to monster the monkey. He sounds a bit like the Law of the Jungle there, Stuart. So they're trying to monster the monkey, but they didn't win.
14: It was a harsh introduction to sort of cut that edge of politics. But yeah, it was really unexpected, and for obvious reasons made sort of headlines around the world.
13: And I mean, you must have been a little. I mean, Peter Mandelson, sort of for many years, that you know, that's we're going about 25 years almost. That he's a bit of a sort of, can I describe him, Labour Party henchman? You know, close friends with Tony Blair and Keir Starmer. Did you suddenly sort of think, oh no, I've taken on this, I've really upset this sort of local machine?
14: It was more the national machine because the mayoral system that we were the pioneers of, one of the pioneers of, it was his idea for the Labour Party. So I understand he was very much derided within the Labour Party ranks, by the way. So it took quite a long time to sort of get to a place where we could have a sensible conversation. And we did in the end, to be fair. I think a few years down the line, once he saw that I had a head on my shoulders, I wasn't a direct threat to him, and I was actually doing a half-decent job, he was okay. And... yeah, he was quite supportive in the end, actually.
13: But I gather the machine, the Labour Party machine, did take out their frustration on the local newspaper editor for giving you too much coverage or something.
14: I don't think the local editor at Mandelson never got on really well, and I think the editor went on to do a column in one of the broadsheets, and it was always anti-Mandelson stuff, so they had a long ongoing feud. This was just one of the aspects of it, but there was nothing to read.
13: So it wasn't so much the Daily Mail, it was the Daily Monkey. But so you get elected and you ditch the monkey suit, you've got, well, I've got a serious job to do now. And I've had done some research. You actually achieved some quite remarkable things for Hartlepool, and you also got re-elected twice and ended up serving as mayor for 11 years. And I could barely believe my eyes when I saw that, because I don't know much about the English mayoral system, but that you were the first ever English mayor to be re-elected twice.
14: Absolutely.
13: Well, you must be proud of that. So tell us about some of the things. So you've seized your opportunity from this highly unexpected situation, scenario, and you've got some brains, you've got some ability, and you've got a bit of get up and go. And so it was a few projects, the revitalisation of the some of the local districts, the tall ships race, and also sort of antisocial behaviour and crime. So tell us a little bit about some of your achievements, Stuart.
14: Local government in the UK is very party political, and I wasn't a party politician. And to be fair, when you cut the party politics away from it, 95% of the role was common sense. So that's what I tried to apply in most cases, and I think the local public appreciated that, hence getting re-elected a couple of times. And, you know, I was very much, in a lot of places, same as here, the councils are seen as a faceless entity and the system and all of this sort of stuff. And I saw my role very much as a bridge between the public and the system, if you like, and sort of just opened it up and sort of listened to what people said and tried to address some of their issues, solve some of the problems, and sort of bat for Hartlepool on a regional and national level, and get us a bit of recognition. And like I say, we got the tall ships in 2010, which brought a million visitors to the town. And
13: a million visitors?
14: Almost, yeah, over the course of the weekend, and it was almost like our Olympics. I don't know if you know English geography very well, but you don't pass Hartlepool to get anywhere. You've got to go there, and there aren't very many reasons to actually go there. So to bring the world to our doorstep really opened the eyes of the public there, and you know, it just sort of showed what the art of the possible could be. So yeah, we had some really, really good times. It was fun.
13: So you ended up being, you sort of entered as a bit of a PR stunt or a gimmick or a bit of promotion and that, but you ended up having this sort of job as mayor for 11 years. And just to remind the audience, the tall ships race is a port-to-port race involving the big sailing ships. We've seen them here in Sydney, but I don't think we've ever seen, what was that, Stuart, 58 tall ships in Hartlepool at once, presumably the 4 days as well. They were sort of restocking and getting ready for the next start of the leg. And you've got, a million visitors. That must have generated a fair bit of economic activity for a town like Hartlepool.
14: Yeah, I think we calculated close to 30 million it generated for the town over that weekend. It won event of the year UK-wide that year as well. So, you know, it was just a big party that everyone really got on board with. And
13: 30 million British pounds. Wow, so that's over $60 million. We're going back 25 years, well, or 15 years, sorry. Well, that's an amazing achievement. And did you enjoy the job?
14: Most of the time. I'd be lying if I said I enjoyed the politics of it, because a lot of the time I ended up having to do that bit behind the closed doors. And obviously, the way I was elected, and because I kept getting elected, the political parties didn't like it. So they were always looking at ways to trip me up.
13: Monkey business?
14: Yeah, something like that, yeah. someone actually said to me I was the only person ever to bring all the parties together, but it usually was united against me. So it was always a bit of a challenge, and I didn't really enjoy that. But luckily, you know, the way the system was set up, I selected cabinet and delegated executive responsibility for various services to cabinet members, and quite often they would go against their party's wishes for the betterment of the town. And people saw that as well, you know. So It was real. I think we were trying to do what we were elected to do and why we did that sort of stuff, and not get involved in the petty politics. And I think people generally appreciated that.
13: And you must have also taken a fair amount of personal satisfaction out of some of your achievements there with Hartlepool. You can look back now, 25 years later, or sorry, 15 years later, Stuart, with pride, you've achieved something pretty significant in your life. You've became a family man, and then you relocated to Australia. And looking back, giving some advice perhaps to listeners to take these sort of opportunities and make something of them, what would you say about that?
14: There was a couple of times during the sort of election run-up that I could have easily pulled out. I had the impact that I wanted, which was just to get a bit of publicity from the football club. But then I thought, well, you're not going to stand in an election again, just see it through. And then I could have easily pulled out when I got elected. But I thought, well, no, I've had a fantastic honour bestowed upon me by the place where I live. So it was just roll up your sleeves and take that opportunity and try and make the best of it, you know. I don't think you can't. There's no real school to learn qualifications to do that job. So it was almost learning on the job, and every day was a new opportunity to learn stuff. And then slowly, I could find ways to influence and make decisions that you could see the effect on people's lives. So, you know, and that was just from coming up with a daft idea in the pub with my mates one night, and Yeah, there was probably a lot of luck involved, but you know, once that opportunity came along, it was just a case of grabbing it with both hands.
13: Well, well done, Stuart. It's an admirable story. Good for you, and good to see you making a new life with you and your family here in Australia. And I wish you all the best for the future. There he is, Stuart Drummond, a.k.a. Hungus Monkey, a cheeky monkey all the way from Hartlepool, now living in Western Australia. Stuart Drummond, thank you very much from 2RRR Monday Morning Matters. Yeah, let's get into the theme of that with Ape Man the King.

Yeah, we're going to keep the theme going with another monkey song. It's Monkey Business from top to bottom here on 2RRR. This is the Specials of Monkey Man. Taking this up to 8:30 on your local sound, 2RRR, 88.5 FM.

0: This is ANU's New South Wales. I'm Lee Harrison. The night's fairy tale has come to an end as the Roosters claimed a one-point win to be crowned 2026 NRL Premiers. The Roosters dominated possession for much of the match, but a try in the 76th minute gave Newcastle fans some late hope. Coach Trent Robinson says his side had to dig deep to overcome the spirited Knights.
1: Just super grateful. You know, it's a privilege to get back on this stage and, you know, to what Newcastle have sort of been through the last month, and to play a game like that and finish it off, it's just, yeah, really proud to be a Roosters coach.
0: A critical incident has been declared after a man was fatally shot by police in the state south. Chris McCarthy reports.
2: Police called to the village of Rugby, north of Yass, following reports a car hit a tree, say the driver appeared to be unconscious behind the wheel. They say when they approached, he aimed a rifle at officers before being shot by police. Officers started CPR, but he died at the scene. The man, thought to be in his 40s, has not been formally identified. No police were injured in the incident. Homicide detectives will be investigating the shooting, which will be subject to an independent review by the Professional Standards Command. Chris McCarthy, Sydney.
0: A pedestrian's fighting for life after being hit by an e-bike in the Illawarra. With more on that story, Dusty Fitzpatrick.
3: Police say the 16-year-old girl was struck by the e-bike at Barrack Heights. She was treated at the scene before being airlifted to hospital in a critical but stable condition. Officers believe two e-bikes were in the area at the time, but one left without rendering assistance. A 35-year-old rider who remained at the scene was breath tested. It's alleged he returned a blood alcohol reading of 0.135 and tested positive for cocaine and methamphetamine. No charges have been laid, with police now searching for the second e-bike rider. Dusty Fitzpatrick, Sydney.
0: And six teenagers have been arrested after a stolen vehicle slammed into a light pole at Walleye Creek. Police believe the vehicle was taken from North Sydney after the driver left the keys inside it. A 17-year-old girl was arrested at the scene of the crash, while five males aged between 18 and 15 were arrested in surrounding streets. To sport now, Newcastle has been left heartbroken after losing a chance at its first premiership in 25 years by a point. The Roosters clawed back from 12-0 to seal a dramatic 19-18 grand final win. Despite being starved of territory in the second half, the Knights showed steel in defence, with both sides pushing to the limit. Knights captain Kalyn Ponga says despite not lifting the trophy, there's no doubt the entire league has been put on notice.
4: The ultimate goal is to win a premiership, and our fans want that so bad. But if you look at the youth that's coming through, you look at our starting pack, our back rowers, there's so much to look forward to. And although this feeling hurts, definitely remember it, definitely use it.
0: The Roosters also taking out the NRLW premiership 30-6 over the Broncos. Sydney's hopes of a top four berth have been hammered in the AFLW, star Ali Morford copping a knee injury in the Swans' 71-16 loss to the Kangaroos. And Red Bull's Max Verstappen has broken his season drought with his first victory of the year at the Bahrain Formula One Grand Prix. This is ANU's New South Wales.

0: day down.
1: Actually, Mondays have just got a whole lot better with 2RRR's Monday Morning Matters, covering local news, points of view and music with Mark Hendo Henderson. And now, back to Hendo.
2: Hello, how are you? Welcome to the last half hour of the show. This is Monday Morning Matters for Monday the 5th of October. Happy Labor Day. Well, coming up in this half hour, art for art's sake. Hey, you can go and see some local art from local artists. My interview with the Art Society of Des Moines coming up in a moment. But first, let's take a look at today's weather. I think most of us are on holiday, or most of you are. I'm not, I'm working, but most of us, the rest of us anyway, having a day off. Labor Day, happy Labor Day. And the weather for today, well, a shower or two forecast. It's currently 17.3 degrees here in Glasgow. It will warm up to 23 degrees, up to 2 millimetres of rain forecast. Hopefully the rain stays away at least until later on tonight. And don't forget, did you put your clocks forward 1 hour? Don't forget about that. Now, looking further ahead with the weather, tomorrow a shower or two, tops of 27 degrees. Wednesday, a shower or two again, tops of 20. Thursday, cloudy, 21. Friday's looking better, sunny with a high of 23 degrees. And then the weekend, not quite so promising, warming up to 28 degrees, but a shower or two on Saturday and Sunday. Have a look out there on the roads if you're out and about this morning, which doesn't seem too many people are. Just checking the traffic cameras and all three cameras. The Glasgow Bridge approaching Des Moines, very light traffic conditions there. And the same story on the Ryde Bridge. And looking at the traffic camera, I have never seen one car on Victoria Road in my life. But there you go, the traffic camera looking at Victoria Road approaching Pittwater Road. There is literally one car in the shot. And looking at the incident list, nothing to report. So let's get straight into this half hour's interview. And I'm pleased to say I'm joined on the line by Susie Stroud from the Des Moines Art Society. Good morning, Susie. Welcome to the show.
3: Good morning, Mark. How are you?
2: Good. Yeah.
3: Excellent.
2: Always feel artistic. And so you're an artist. Is it an artist or artiste?
3: Well, look, a bit of both, really. Why not? Look, I'm president of the Des Moines Art Society and have been for 3 or 4 years now. The society's, you know, fairly old society in that it's about over 60 years old. And we do a couple of exhibitions each year in the Des Moines Civic Hall. So we like staying a big part of the Des Moines area. And our latest exhibition has just opened.
2: And so the Des Moines, that's just as you come around on Westbourne Street heading up to Lyons Road there. So I think most of us have probably driven past there. So easy enough location to get to.
3: Yeah, Lyons and Marlborough.
2: That's it. Yeah, that's the one. So tell us about what is this exhibition? What's the theme of the current exhibition?
3: This is our members' exhibition. So open only to members. We've got nigh on 200 members, so.
2: And they've got to make an exhibition of themselves.
3: They do, and everybody volunteers to make an exhibition.
2: And so you've got a big membership, and they're all obviously artists. I suppose you wouldn't really join an art society unless you're an artist. You're an artist yourself, Susie?
3: Yes, I am. Probably predominantly landscapes. I don't have an absolute preferred medium. I do a lot of cold wax and oil painting, which is a different form of applying colours and marks on the paper. But I have recently been drawing quite a lot of grizzly bears after a trip to British Columbia.
2: Grizzly bears, wow. So you didn't leave your food out for them to eat or harass or something like that, but...
3: No, we were very quiet and very still and didn't attract any attention. And
2: grizzly bears, eh? That's an interesting subject, isn't it? Now, you've got a lot of members there, and so it's a big exhibition. The members are putting their work on display. What are the sort of favourite, you talked about landscape there, what are the favourite themes and topics of your members and the artists there? Many of them do sort of animals, or is it mostly sort of landscape?
3: It really is a mixture. The members' exhibition runs until 11th of October, so it's still on. It opened on Thursday. No specific theme, but we do have categories. So, you know, there'll be a category called traditional. You can choose whatever topic you like, as long as it's painted in a more traditional style of, you know, like...
2: lifelike.
3: Yes, very, yes, indeed. And then there's a watercolour section. Then we have a modern sort of contemporary section, which can include abstract. There's prints and drawings. There's a section in our members' one that is specifically of Canada Bay area, scenes of Canada Bay. There's small work, so then, you know, they can go down to quite small miniatures. But again, the topics that people choose, I'm always astounded by what people look at and find to use as a topic and then play with it in a creative manner. It's fantastic.
2: So they're a creative bunch over there. Is any of the art for sale?
3: Totally.
2: Oh, good.
3: One of the prerequisites, there's two prerequisites if you enter in the show. A, you have to volunteer to help. And B, it has to be for sale.
2: Yeah, well, and would I be right to assume that the, well, I could be wrong, but the paintings and drawings of local scenes around Canada Bay and Des Moines and places like that, would they be more commercial because people have sort of, they wanted some sort of connection? Well, not necessarily.
3: Well, look, it's you know, it could be as simple as, I mean, one of the paintings there is of a couple of ibis down along the, you know, the waterfront. And that's what the artist saw when they were sitting there, you know, in the Canada Bay area. So sometimes they can be of buildings, sometimes they're, you know, of parklands, sometimes they're boats in the area. You know, it depends. As long as it's, you know, there's a trust thing about the artist that they did actually look at something in Canada Bay and paint it.
2: Right, because yeah, it's quite a picturesque area, isn't it, Des Moines? You've got some beautiful old buildings, but you've got lovely waterscapes and landscapes and things like that. So in terms of lots of landscapes and things like that, what about, you talk about grizzly bears, so you've got any budding George Stubbs there painting horses or animals popular?
3: We do get horses at times, a lot of magpies at the moment. Goats, I mean, you know.
2: Goats.
3: Yes, I mean, kids, you know, chickens and things like that. And I have to say those ones have flown out of the, off the shelf, so to speak. So, you know. A number of sales already. So this is just one of the exhibitions that we do each year. We'll do another one in April, which is open to all other artists as well, and but we have a very active membership. It only costs $40 to enter as a member and or to join. And we're part of Sydney Craft Week on the 17th and 18th of October. We have gallery premises in Concord, Gallery 57 it's called, corner of Wellbank and Claremont Street. And so as part of Sydney Craft Week, we have an artisan market there.
2: Nice.
3: We have workshops that we run every year, different artists. Some will run a workshop for a day in oil painting, some in watercolour. We've got one coming up 1st of November at again at our Gallery 57. And we've got another collage, a card workshop coming up.
2: Wow.
3: 15th of November.
2: And tell me, Susie, is it expensive if someone wants to join up and become an artist and buy, obviously, have to buy all the equipment and materials? Is it expensive?
3: No, not to join. $40 annually.
2: But to buy all the equipment and the paints and the material, you know, the mediums and all that, paper and.
3: It depends what you're doing. There is a way. We do run art classes at Gallery 57, and if you're unsure of where, what you want, you could go along and do. It's, you know, you don't have to book in for a term of art classes, but you can do an art class find out what you like to use.
2: Mm, try before you buy.
3: That's exactly it.
2: Yeah.
3: And then that will give you, and, you know, we don't encourage people to buy lots and lots of art supplies. That happens later as you get addicted to it.
2: Yeah, good. Well, there you go. So get along to the Art Society of Des Moines. They've got an exhibition. Just remind us again, Susie, the opening and closing hours. When is it on?
3: Okay, we're open from 10 till 5 every day through till Sunday.
2: Yeah. Open today?
3: Open today.
2: There you go. You want something to do on Labor Day? Go across to Des Moines, to the Des Moines Art Society. Thanks, Susie.
3: No worries.
2: Thank you very much, and good luck with the exhibition, and get out there and paint the town red. Now, I've got a song for you. Don't go anywhere. I've got a song for you. This is a band called 10cc, coming up to 8:45 here on 2RRR 88.5 FM. Your local sound of the world.

0: Art and Money. Thank you, Susie Stroud from Des Moines Art Society. Thank you very much. 10cc from 1976. There we go. That was 10cc from 1976. And now, at 14 minutes to 9 o'clock, it's time for a bulletin of 2RRR local news. RRR News, I'm Mark Henderson. A man has been killed in a car crash on Lane Cove Road in Ryde. Police say that a Hilux Ute and a Subaru Outback collided near Blaxland Road around 3 last Thursday afternoon before the Subaru left the road and hit a tree. The driver of the Subaru, believed to be a man in his 60s, died later in hospital. An AI data centre plan for Lane Cove West has been axed. The proponent faced strong local opposition and locals are now celebrating.
1: It's for the young families with kids that they send their kids to the local school, one of the best primary schools in the district.
2: That's right.
1: And I'm happy about the trees, I'm happy about the birds and the nocturnal animals, and this is a big win for everyone in this area.
0: That's Shavas with local MP Anthony Roberts. Two more local residential developments have taken a step forward. Approval of a modified plan for a Woolworths shopping centre and 161 apartments in 19 and 113 storey towers on the corner of Victoria Road and Westminster Road in Gladesville, and a rezoning for redevelopment in the block west of Monash Road. And the North Ryde RSL and Community Club has announced plans for a $40 million upgrade. Work is likely to start in the second half of next year. An Epping councillor has been elected new Lord Mayor of Parramatta. Labour councillor Cameron McLean is just 28 and was elected after a Liberal Party councillor defected. Hunters Hill Council has voted to review its Reconciliation Action Plan and to stop acknowledgement of country at council meetings in favour of more practical actions. The Hunters Hill Trust called the move disappointing. Ryde Council is considering a potential deal with the New South Wales Government's Homes New South Wales Division to resolve the future of the old Civic Centre site. There are claims that Australia is directly involved in the illegal and potentially deadly trade in human organs in China. Visiting Canadian human rights lawyer David Matas told 2RRR News that doctors who conduct organ removal surgery are sometimes trained here in Australia.
3: You can look at the websites, the hospitals and the CVs of the doctors who are doing transplants, and you can see that a lot of them have got training in Australia.
0: Controversial Macquarie University academic Randa Abdel Fattal has told a public forum that she expects to be sacked when her current funding runs out next year. She's been highly criticised for her anti-Israel activism. Former Liberal Party Federal Senator Holly Hughes has nominated with One Nation as a candidate at the next federal election.
4: I am looking at different options, and there is a process, and I have started that process, but it's a matter for the party.
0: Bennelong has been named as one of the electorates which benefited from controversial federal multicultural grants, criticised for heavily favouring Labor seats. $3 million was allocated to projects and organisations in Bennelong. Ryde State MP Jordan Lane will hold a mobile clinic next Monday at the Midway Shops from 11 until 12. The Granny Smith Festival's Festival Queen will be crowned on Saturday at the Ryde Eastwood Leagues Club. The Ryde Hunters Hill Flora and Fauna Preservation Society has been formally recognised by Ryde Council for its contribution over the past 60 years. And in property news, a one-bedroom apartment on Victoria Road opposite Monash Road sold for $560,000, and that's 2RRR News. Yeah, and it's coming, it's 9.5 minutes to 9 o'clock, coming towards the end of the show, but one more topic that I want to touch on today is our accident-prone Prime Minister. He's going from gaff to gaff. You might have heard there in the network news his popularity is plunging, even lower than what it is already, and it already was pretty low, minus 27 negative favourability. So that means 27% gap between who people who like him and or think he's doing a good job and those who don't. Well, he seems to struggle with detail a little bit. And here is a glaring example of that from last week. Have a listen to this. He's trying to talk about the Strait of Hormuz, with the causing the pain at the Bowser at the moment, with the high petrol prices caused by problems in the Strait of Hormuz. But listen to the Prime Minister.
2: Asked a random group of Australians to find the Gulf of Hormuz on a world map last year. I don't know what you reckon the correct figure would have been, but I would suggest it would be under 1%.
0: Yeah, well, it would be under 1%, Prime Minister, because there's no such thing as the Gulf of Hormuz. It's the Strait of Hormuz. The Gulf of Carpentaria and the Strait, that sort of thing, you know, gulfs and straits and bays and whatnot. Anyway, he was an economist, not a geographer. That's pretty obvious, isn't it? Coming up to 8 minutes to 9 o'clock here. And just remember, any opinions that expressed by me on this show are my opinions, mine alone. They do not represent the views of the station or its management or the other staff working here. Now, I think it's time for a bit of a change of pace. And this is a request for Angela from Hunters Hill. She likes a bit of a squeeze. Cool for Cats. We're Cool for Cats here on 2RRR. We're always Cool for Cats on Monday Morning Matters.

0: There we go. That's Squeeze, Cool for Cats, at 5 minutes to 9 o'clock, coming up towards the end of the show. Just remember, don't go anywhere after 9 o'clock. It's Beyond the Airwaves with Laurel and Nat. Right here on 2RRR 88.5 FM, your local sound. I'll be right back after this message from this program's sponsors.
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0: 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This is Monday Morning Matters, coming to the end of the show. I'll be back next week, next Monday. And don't forget, you can catch me tomorrow as well on Nat Show, on Natalie's Morning Mix from 8 o'clock. I've got a text message come in. This is from Eleanor in Glazelaw. She says, loving your music, love the interview with Angus Monkey. Could you play a song for me by the George Baker Selection? I'd love to. Why not? Bit of Spanish. Una paloma blanca. Right here on 2RRR. Your local sound to the world. 88.5 FM. You're listening to Monday Morning Matters with Hendo every Monday.

Thank you to everybody who got involved in the show. Thank you to Stuart Drummond, Susie Stroud and David Matus. And thank you for listening in.

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5: And I'm Laurel Fisher. We're here to introduce you to some of the amazing people who impact our local community.
2: Join us as we learn about what they do, how they do it, and how you can get involved. And hello, hello. Welcome to 2RRR 88.5 FM. I'm here, Nat, in the studio with Laurel, who's got a very special guest in the studio, haven't we, Laurel?
5: We do. We've got a longtime area resident, Karen Lang, proprietor and founder of Lady Anne Funerals, and she's going to talk to us about end-of-life preparations and celebrations of life and some of the industry insider tips and tricks and things like that. You've lived in this area for a long time and you chose to set up your business in this area. What do you love about this neighborhood?
6: I think the best part about working and living in your neighborhood is that your community involvement and that the people that you meet in your everyday life is the reason why I actually chose to have Lady Anne in West Ryde, Gladesville, Ryde area, for the fact that it just made sense. A lot of people get distracted by the length of time that you need to travel to work, but I found that just by working in your own community, and it's a 24-hour operation, that it was far more convenient and beneficial to my own health, literally doing it in your own area. It just made sense to me. Because I've worked and lived here for 32 years, it's just important that I can give back to the local community, likewise with our business and our staff as well too, which are all local.
5: What drew you to this area?
6: Could I say a man?
5: Sure.
2: Of course, yeah,
5: that's
2: anything.
5: That's like romance
2: in the air.
6: I had met my current husband many, many years ago, and I'm from Queensland, proud of it as well too, and literally he's born and bred Sydney person and had his own business here in Sydney. I made my way down and worked in Five Dock for a short period of time. Found that I didn't like the 3 o'clock closes and the 7 o'clock reopens. I was a bit old for that, even at 34, and it's like, well, maybe I shouldn't have been. But I was. When you turn up for work at 6 o'clock after doing a close at three, something's not mentally right, and I just felt that I needed to find a new job. And I did that after one of the patrons of the club actually worked for the funeral director down the road and said they're always looking for new people to be able to come into the industry. I was looking from Monday to Friday, 9 to 5, administration type role, more so in just accounting or bookkeeping. Ended up having an interview and told that I was overqualified with no qualifications, but I was just had too much information in my head that was just not a junior role.
5: Huh.
6: And then they said they

0: you could have a an interview with another leg of our company, which was a ladies' side of the funeral industry. So I did that and got an interview and ended up becoming a funeral director, and then decided Eastwood was the area that I was allocated to, and it was right in my back door, so which was really good, living in West Ryde, driving to Eastwood. Zero traffic lights back at that stage. It might have been one traffic light that I could get to Eastwood to the office, and it was just perfect for me. So moving to Sydney from Queensland was a good move in many ways. It made me find my feet on my own as well too, and then just enjoy the community. The community has changed so much. Eastwood, West Ryde, Top Ryde, Gladesville has changed so much in that 32 years. It's been interesting to see. But the only thing that has thrived really is Lady Anne for the last 20-odd years in our local community. We've gone through changes and come out the other end as well too. A lot of businesses haven't been able to do that, which is unfortunate.
1: You said that it's changed a lot in the 32 years you've been here. What are some of the major changes that you've noticed?
0: Cultural changes, a lot more diversification on different nationalities have come on into our local community, and some situations it's for the best, in other situations it's made it difficult for the local people that were here many years ago in their sorts of business, how it's diversified to different cultures and nationalities, whether it's restaurants, whether it's providers, in many sorts of ways that it has changed. And you have to work with the new people coming in, just like I had to work with the people that were in the community prior to me starting, which were typical Anglo-Saxons, but it's just so diversified now. And you have to work with that, not against it, for change in business.
2: Mm. What are some of the core values of the organisation that does not change and can adapt to different situations?
0: Well, there's no two funerals that are actually the same, and that's the best thing about it. Every family is different. You might deal with the one family 3, 4, 5 times over, but each situation that you're dealing with them is always very different because it's a different person's passed away. Every service that we provide is an individual service. It doesn't change the way that we care about people and what we're doing for not just the deceased and looking after them, but it's also those that are left behind. Some have families, others don't have family, but we still do the same dignified service to those that don't have a family as far as taking care of them, because we then are their family. Mm. And that's what's important to me. Those that have no one, you've still got us, and we'll do the right thing by them for their final farewell.
2: What is the process like to lead up to that farewell event?
0: Very first phone call, it can be made before someone passes away, or it can actually be made at the time of someone passing away. So there's two situations there. So you can either get to know the family and the deceased prior to them dying, or you can wait until the deceased has died and the family are coming to you at a more raw situation, more raw time in their life, that it's harder for them. But we just support them in every possible way, no matter what religion, culture, beliefs, all that sort of stuff, to guide them, because they don't do this every day. We do it every day. So we're the ones that actually can guide them into a celebration, a traditional Christian burial, cremation, whatever it is, in a way that they want to know, what they want to be able to say goodbye to. But if they haven't done it before, they don't know what it's like. So it's up to us to be able to give them ideas in having the opportunity to have a farewell to their liking, or also what it reflects in the deceased person's life.
2: And this whole process of actually preparing to say the farewell to someone is not an easy thing to go through. How important is it for the organisation and also for family members to really come together and just really give each other that moral support during this mourning period that can be quite uncomfortable to sit in for some people?
0: Not every situation is a good family environment. Not every family is the perfect family. Often it can be a difficult situation. The majority of families work very closely together to be able to say goodbye to their loved one. And in following our directions or instructions, it's always good to have one senior key person within the family to be able to make those final decisions. The law states that the executor is the person who makes those final decisions, but the executor may not often be the wife or the husband of the deceased. It might not be the eldest child of the deceased. It could just be a friend. But making those decisions, it's important for us to be able to have someone to be able to make those decisions, and everyone has to live with it. Not everybody literally gets along with family. In their family, there's conflict, and it's not always pleasant, but we have to deal with that in a way that the end result is that everybody is comfortable with the decisions that have been made. And the most important thing is that the deceased is looked after.
2: It's really fascinating to me that even when preparing to say farewell to someone, there's quite a lot of complex situations that the Lady Anne funerals have to deal with.
0: Family is only one of the complex situations that we need to deal with. Many, many situations. When a deceased passes away in different locations, it could be in a hospital, then you're contacting hospitals for correct paperwork. If it's a nursing home, you're dealing with carers in the nursing home, registered nurses, those facilities and what they actually do to prepare the deceased before we get them. If they die in their own home, that it's a separate situation once again. Your accessibility, where is the deceased that's passed away, accidental death, not an accidental death, whatever it might be, we have to deal with that situation differently to what you would do in someone dying in a hospital. Then you've got someone who's died in a public place that end up at the coroner's. So that is a different situation again. So each one of these situations is very different that we need to deal with. End result is we're saying goodbye to someone's loved one. We need to deal with that situation in a way and a manner that everyone is comfortable with those decisions that have been made, and how can we guide them through those different situations, but also legislation, honesty, integrity, support, and being there on the day for the family in saying farewell.
1: So for your role, you've had to have a lot of education and gain that experience. So when you first entered this industry, what surprised you the most? What had not occurred to you that when you started learning the trade, you went, oh, I didn't realize?
0: There's a difference between working for a large organisation, that's where I first started and got my knowledge and understanding, and I thought I had enough knowledge and understanding to be able to open up my own funeral home, Lady Anne Funerals. Jeez, I quickly learnt that I didn't know much at all. When you work with a big corporation, they have a left hand, a right hand, a left foot, a right foot, a brain and whatever, but everyone else is doing bits and pieces. You don't have one person has the knowledge of everything.
1: Mm-hmm.
0: When you start your own business and you realise, oh, crikeys, I need a medical referee. I didn't realise that. Oh, someone else must have taken care of that before when I was in the industry. Jings, I need to chase that hospital because their rules and regulations are different to that hospital over there. So getting to understand the industry, there is no courses.
1: Okay.
0: Not for a funeral director per se here in New South Wales. There's different legislations and rules across Australia in different states, which is crazy. But for us here in New South Wales, it really is on-the-job training. And how do you get that knowledge is by looking, learning, listening, asking questions. And that's what I did 20 years ago, ask those questions. I had a good mentor at that stage and had been in the industry for a lot more years than what I had. I thought I knew a lot, but I knew little. I knew just enough to think, I can do this. I can open up Lady Anne and I've got all the resources that I need, and I can go out there and just perform to the best of our ability in providing service to the industry. But it goes more than that. It's going legislations and knowing what you can and can't do. But no one enforces them. But it's just, we know that we do the right thing. Mm. It's important to us that we are always above board with whatever we do, no matter what it is. There's systems in place to be foolproof.
2: Just a quick question. Why do you think some other funeral homes, if you can answer it, they receive not a lot of positive feedback from the families, or they're not satisfied with how things go?
0: That's a really good question. They're just too big and they've lost the caring nature within what it's all about. They have different people. It could be a call centre from another part of the country that they don't even know where West Ryde is, never learn the name of a nursing home there. They could be down in Melbourne or Brisbane and they're answering the phone. So that's number one, their first port of call. Their second port of call would be, well, we can't see you for a number of days because, you know, X, Y, Z, but you'll have to literally wait till, let's say, today's Saturday. We can't see you until Thursday because whatever reason. So then once you've seen that person and made the arrangements for that funeral service, you then passed over to somebody else again. And their processes with the phone might be switched over to the call centre after hours in a different state, and you've got no contact with that arranger, we call it a funeral arranger, until next morning when they come back to work again. So they've lost that personal touch. It's just a call centre, a transfer company, someone else after hours, someone that we spoke to. They're not going to be there on the day of the funeral service. It's someone we've never met that's going to organise our funeral on the day and just hope it's going to go right. For a small organisation, we have that personal touch, that it's a very close-knit organisation, that whether it's the reception person who knows about the family because they've taken the first call and been involved with the arrangements and paperwork and things like that, and they might even be there on the day of the service. So the person who greets them at coming through the front door, they get to know, and they are a team. Like I said before, I thought I knew it all, but so many other people did all that work for me that I had no contact, and families don't see that. But being a small organisation, giving that personal touch and the care that they get is so much more important than just relying on a big organisation that has all these facilities and join all their staffing together and whatever. It's not the same as a personal company that you're still getting what we class as a funeral director and a personalised service from that funeral director.
2: I think that's very important that you brought that up, because you're treating the deceased person with respect. Like, even when they're dead, they still need to be respected, and also the family needs respect too.
0: The funeral is really about the deceased. The funeral's there for the living, but someone needs to fight and look after the deceased with respect. We go down and say good morning to our deceased in our fridge every morning when we come to work Monday to Friday. They're still someone's loved one, and it's important that we still treat them as that. They're not just a body on a slab. That's not what we're all about. We are care, attention to detail, support for the deceased and also the family. If the deceased is not looked after in a professional manner, I'm not doing my job properly, because that's someone's loved one. If that was my loved one, my mum, my dad, my son, whatever, I would need them to be looked after properly and not just placed on a slab, placed in a box, put the lid on, put a nameplate on, and off they go. That's not what we're about. Mm. We are true, honest care with everything that we do.
1: That's just a lovely sentiment. We're going to take a quick break, and we'll be back with Beyond the Airwaves on 2RRR 88.5 FM, your local sound to the world, after these messages. 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
2: And we are back at 2RRR 88.5 FM. We are here with Karen Lang, and she's just been telling us some amazing facts about the organisation and what they do, hasn't she, Laurel?
1: Yeah, I'd like to actually get more into, though, kind of the different ways that people do celebrate their loved ones' lives. Like, do you have any stories that you'd like to tell us of funerals that are outside the standard?
0: Some that really stick in my mind, I remember having a service down at the beach down at Manly. It was just in the park. It wasn't so much on the beach, but it was twilight as well too. So we went down there. We had the candles with the burners in the top. Everyone took their blankets and pillows. We took the deceased down in their coffin, and we had music playing. We had a beautiful celebrant, and people lit candles around the trees of a nighttime and things like that. And it was just beautiful. So that's something that really stuck in my mind right through to this day. That sort of ceremony to me is something that is different. And that's what we're all about, being different. The next one that sticks in my mind also was a high tea out in an estate out west on a big property. And the chooks and the ducks and the pigs were out there as well too. And we drove into this big driveway and roundabout there that you park the car as well too, and we set up with marquees and chairs and speakers, and there was a high tea organised. you don't have to have a ceremony these days to be able to say goodbye to a loved one in your traditional places like your chapels and your churches and venues like that. A celebration of life is becoming more and more acceptable these days, with having the coffin there, having the music, whether it's a live musician or recorded stuff. It just creates an atmosphere and a celebration which is quite different to your traditional ones, which is your church ceremony or your chapel directly to the crematorium chapel, to be able to have a specific period of time to be able to have your ceremony in. And you're then ruled by that particular time, and 45 minutes is not really long enough to talk about someone's life.
1: Yeah.
0: And that's really what it's about. But as a funeral director, we can adjust that timing to be able to accommodate more within a service to book a second time slot. But when you're out at a venue that is far more relaxed, you're not really set to a time limit. You can do what you want, whether it's let go butterflies, let go, you know, doves, kids blowing the bubble machines and things like that to create a right atmosphere. A live musician is so good because it is a celebration. Even though some situations are quite tragic, it's still, they've lived a life, and it's important that we do reflect on that life on the best possible way. It's their last goodbye, and they will never have another birthday, they will never have another Christmas, they'll never have another Mother's Day or Father's Day, they will never possibly get married, they may never have children, but this is their last goodbye that you've got the opportunity to do for them and something to remember. Losing a loved one is a tragic situation. Losing a child is even worse, but it's a case of how do you deal with that to help those people get through their grief, not just now, not just tomorrow, but it's something they will have for the rest of their life.
2: You touched a very important point here. This farewell journey is sort of beautiful in its own way, and it's really up to you and also the families to make it beautiful, to make it a bit more easier for the families to say goodbye, even though it's not easy at all.
0: Absolutely. It's knowing what you can do and guiding them and asking questions to them about the person's life, their favourite restaurant, did they go to the beach, were they boat people, what is it that they can reflect on their loved one, on how we can help them say goodbye. Music creates an atmosphere in any ceremony, and it doesn't necessarily have to be I did it my way. And the old songs, is so much out there if you really listen to music that you can actually create a story about that person through music as well too. Music, words, photos is all really important to be able to talk to families about that, on what's going to be the most important thing in that person's life that we can reflect on that day as well too. That's really important to have that situation with that connection with each family on putting together the right ceremony and guidance.
2: Grief and mourning is also something very private and people don't really talk about it. So do you think asking questions and letting them be open to you, do you think it helps them feel better?
0: Absolutely. It is their day. We're just there to coordinate it. And it's important that they do talk about it, because their emotions can't just be locked away. It's not healthy for anybody. It's important that we listen to them and hear their story. And some people don't want to share as much because they are private people. I can relate to how they're coping at the moment or not coping, and we can then guide them in an area that they might not have thought about, in ways of being able to deal with it. Allowing them to cry is really important as well too. Jings, I don't know how many times I've sat around a table doing an arrangement and I've cried along with them, and whether it's from my own grief or being part of their grief as well too. We're only human, so it's important that they get to feel the comfort with us to be able to talk and share how they're feeling or not feeling or expecting what to happen for a funeral service for their loved one.
1: And how do you deal with being surrounded by grief all the time for your own mental health? I know a lot of occupations you end up with kind of vicarious trauma, right? So first responders and people like that, they have to find ways to kind of shed what has come at them from people. So how do you deal with that?
0: It's not always easy, might I say. I've got really good support staff and we bounce off each other all the time, and without that I think it would be far more difficult. it's not something you want to go home and talk to your family about. It used to be a great topic over dinner when I first started, when we used to have people over for dinner. There's no time for that in life these days. And I don't have to cook. But it's difficult, might I say. And a new understanding that I received or learnt about with less than 2 years ago was experiencing something that I never ever expected to experience in life, and that was losing a child.
1: Mm.
0: So dealing with everyone else's grief in life, some touch you more than others, and I didn't understand just how hard it is for a mother losing a child and the grief that they go through. A broken heart syndrome is real, and I wasn't aware of that until I'd lost my own child. Coping with that is the support of the people around you that you work with, and sometimes that isn't enough, that you do have to get external help from professionals to be able to keep going to help others. I still struggle undoing some arrangements for that are too close to home.
1: Mm.
0: And I just then have the staff to support me in those periods of time where they know when I'm not doing well, that they tell me to step aside, move away, we can do this for you, we know that you're there, but it's just too hard. So we're not immune to the emotion that the families are going through. It's real. It's real to have those same emotions and grief and discomfort that the families are going through, that we also experience that ourselves.
2: Lady Anne funerals are not all run by women, as we initially thought.
0: Well, by chance, and it wasn't really by chance, I had a traumatic moment in my own life where I fell in a heap, basically, and I couldn't deal with the entire business on my own. My eldest son came on board to assist me in many ways in regards to the emotional support, the physical support, and he's come along in leaps and bounds. But with ladies in the industry, it is used to be a very dominated industry by men and males alone. And the only female that was around basically was the wife of the funeral director. And she was always there to be there when the phone rang in the middle of the night. That's what used to happen from especially more so country, but also city. And there was on residents that lived on the premises, and they were on call 24/7. So a female was really behind the scenes to make sure that the funeral director themselves were able to continue on with their daily chores as well as the after hours situation. But when it comes to the ladies in the industry, ladies are more known for the compassion of dealing with emotions and grief. There are some men that are very good at dealing with that. They're still not as good as what the ladies are, might I say, but they're okay. They're okay. Anything else in the industry can be done successfully by women. I'm talking about carrying coffins, lifting them, burying people. We have to be fit. We have to be as good as what the men are. And trust me, you know, Lady Anne very rarely actually has the male step in to assist us. We've got to be in dire straits for assistance, but we are very capable in lifting coffins to gravesites, lifting them up on counterflux. Whatever it is a man can do, we can do better. and we detail cars better. Our car's always looking beautiful and shiny and perfect, whereas you think a man cleaned those windows and they're really crappy, you know, whereas we are more attention to detail in most things that we do, and that's what's the difference between the ladies in the industry to the men in the industry. They have a place, they've been there a long, long time, we got our knowledge from them, but we don't let them rule the situation anymore. We are very capable of doing exactly what they did and probably even better. Lots of funeral directors now engage women because they know of their capabilities in looking after families because we are more compassionate by nature.
2: I never really thought about having to be fit when you work in the funeral service.
0: When I was young and in my 40s, when I first started my own business, I did everything. I moved bodies around, I pushed coffins around, I lowered, I'd always put myself in a situation of danger before I put anyone else in there. And over the years, it literally took its toll on me. Left rotator cuff, right rotator cuff, double knee replacement. This is all through injuries of being in the industry, because dead people don't help you.
1: Yeah.
0: They're very lazy, and we're okay with that. But, you know, we have to be there. We will never drop a person. We'll never mistreat a person or badly handle them. Whatever it is, we are always there supporting them. How do we support ourselves? Is with each other. Our team of ladies just get in. We have to work out. We've got to do weights. You've got a coffin that might be 40 kilos. You might have a person of 80 kilos. And then you've got 120 kilos that you need to distribute between four ladies, sometimes six, depending on the situation. So we have to work out and do our fitness as well too. And that's hard work. We're probably more fitter than most men, actually. Lady Anne has been a group of ladies that anything a man can do, we can do as well. Mm-hmm. And that's trimming coffins. When I say trimming coffins, we're putting linings in and stapling them on the inside, and we're putting nameplates on the top, and we're hammering in crucifixes or crosses on the top of the coffin. Then we might have a flat tyre. Well, we got to deal with that. If we've got a flat battery, it's like, oh, crikeys. You've got no men there to do all that. We do that ourselves. So we are very capable to look after ourselves, and that's what we did for 19 years, is literally was very self-sufficient with the ladies that work with Lady Anne Funerals, and we could do it all.
1: Women and, power.
0: Oh, absolutely. We would go into the mortuary and bathe the family member and wash their hair, put their makeup on, shave them so they went off on their final journey. The ladies did all that, very capable of doing whatever the men can do in the industry. And the sign fell off out the front, we'd go out and put it back on, you know. I didn't like doing the grass, though. I love the nice grass and the look and the presentation of the company. I will do gurning, I will do pruning of trees, but lawn mowing's not just my thing.
1: You know, you're allowed to have something that's not your thing.
0: Yes. Thank you.
1: You do so much. On that note, we are going to take another quick break, and we'll be back with Karen Lang on 88.5 FM, 2RRR, your local sound to the world.
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2: And we are back at 2RRR 88.5 with Karen Lang. During the break, you also pointed out that there are other qualifications too that takes to be a part of this organisation. What are those traits? Because sometimes you talk about flexibility and or having to adapt to sudden changes.
0: Being a funeral director and really committed to the role is probably the hardest occupations to be in. 20 years ago, the occupation, the job, the role of opening up Lady Anne Funerals, paid a huge price on my family and my relationship with them because it did consume me. You're on call 24/7. You have no assistance. You go to the office at 7 o'clock in the morning, or if you're doing a pickup, it was 6 o'clock, you had to be dressed and looking your part to be able to go out and collect a body and bring it back to be able to then go and perform that ceremony for the day. But the biggest thing is that your life is not your own. You're there for everybody else to be able to be available when they need you. It doesn't mean that we've stopped living ourselves. It means that we are available 24/7, 365. Death does not take a break. Death does not let you know when it's going to happen. And that's one of the most inconvenient things about death and funerals and being a funeral director. You might plan the most elaborate dinner to go out or be with friends or whatever, but you've always got a phone attached to you and you've always got to excuse yourself to say, hang on a sec, I've got to go get this, I'm on call. Our life is there for the family. And for 5 years, my life was committed so much to Lady Anne Funerals that I really didn't have a life. It was starting the business, working in the business, growing the business, and then having people that I could trust to be able to give me a little bit of a break at times to take phones and so on of an after hours or weekends. But our life is there for the family. You never know when you're going to be interrupted. You never know when somebody needs you and that are in a worse situation than what you are. As a funeral director, we have a life that isn't the funerals, but it always reflects around the funeral.
1: We were actually scheduled to have this interview a week ago, but there was a service that came up, and so you needed to prioritize that, which we totally understood. If I were that family, I would be happy that, you know, you had pushed aside something else you'd already planned in order to help.
0: That's just what we do. You only get one chance to get a funeral right. It's not like a wedding if you're stupid enough to go back and get married a second time.
1: Yeah.
0: A funeral can only happen once, and you've got to make it right because that's what they remember, is their last farewell for their loved one. If it's not right and something goes wrong, that's what they remember, and that's not what we want them to remember. If anything's going to go wrong, it's audio visuals, and often it's out of the funeral director's control. It's in someone else's hands, whether it's the electricity going off or whatever, recordings or whatever just don't play. We try and eliminate all those problems so that doesn't affect anybody on the day. But most importantly, it's our heart and soul that goes into each and every funeral service that we do to make it perfect. From the bottom of our heart, we will do whatever it is to make that day special for the family and everybody else they're attending.
1: Now, how do you deal with it if there are, say, two different families who want to have their service at the same time on the same day? Has that come up before? Because I know you do 200 or so services a year.
0: Coordinating is really important, and knowing what both families' needs are. When organising a funeral service, we ask, do they have a preferred day and do they have a preferred time? And that timing could be a.m. or p.m. We're not stating you have to have your service at 10 o'clock in the morning. Churches are generally the ones that dictate us the times of what they can and won't do. We have to be flexible with them. But on the other hand, we also need to work with not just the church. You then need to work with the crematorium or the cemetery after that. Where is the deceased going to be repatriated or whatever it is? So it's not just about the church and their availability. It's not about the family and what they want. We can accommodate them wherever possible, but there's too many external people that we rely on to be able to coordinate everything to run smoothly. We ask them, as I said earlier, do you have a preferred day? Do you have a preferred time? Then we can work with that. If we then can't literally separate two families that we're looking after, we then have to do our damnedest to be able to coordinate it so that no family is affected by the other family situation at hand. we try very hard not to put two on at the one time. Being a small organisation and private with our staff, we don't share our staff from one group to the next like the big organisation does. Not everybody has a purple outfit that they can hop on for the day and go and assist us. So we have to coordinate it so that we are there to support each family at the specific time, location that they would like.
1: Now, you just mentioned not everyone has a purple outfit they can hop on. What, tell me about purple. Is purple the kind of the uniform color that you use? And how did you pick that?
0: Purple is our color that we have used for many, many years. How did I pick it? It's kind of like one of my favorites besides pink. But it's also, it's a royal color. Purple is very royal. Purple is also very dignified. It can be reflected in a religious area. It can be reflected in a non-traditional, my favourite colour is purple, whatever it is. And I've got a grandson, his favourite colour is purple. Great, Chester, thank you. So's nannies. So, you know, it's like, it's royalty, it's just eye-catching. We don't want to be the same as every other funeral director out there dressed in black.
1: And I will point out right now that both that she's wearing black pants and a white shirt today, but
0: that's correct. That means I've got no services on today, so that's why I've got the time to come and see you lovely ladies today. So it feels nice every now and again to get out of your work dress of purple, which we live in basically 5 days of the week. And when we have got no service, it's like, oh, let's go a bit casual. And this is our casual attire today.
7: We do have a service back at the office.
0: Oh, yes, we do have a service, but Carol and I are out today, so we're not literally, we're pretending that we're not funeral directors in the office, which gives us a mental break at times.
1: So I know that one of the services that you offer is pre-planning. Now, when my parents died, both of them died of cancer, so we knew it was coming, and we had arranged for cremation services ahead of time, and I'd been able to ask them what hymns they wanted played and things like that. And so I highly recommend pre-planning if you've got the option. How do you feel about pre-planning?
0: Fantastic. And the reason why I say fantastic, because it's your day still. And why shouldn't you have your ceremony your way? You still get the opportunity to choose, one, burial or cremation. Two, do you want to have a church or a chapel? Do you want to have a different venue? You get to choose what you want to be laid to rest in. Is it a coffin? Is it a casket? You get to choose your flowers.
1: Ooh, wait, is there a difference between a coffin and a casket?
0: Sure is.
1: Okay, that's something that I didn't know.
2: Well, yeah, tell us.
0: Okay, so a coffin is broad at the shoulders, tapers through to the feet. A casket is rectangle. So they come in all different sorts of material, and both of them, not everything is suitable for cremation, because you can get metal caskets that you can't cremate in. They're all suitable for burial, but they're not suitable for cremation. So you've got cardboard, you've got pine, you've got MDF, you've got MDF paper veneer, you've got painted MDF, you've got solid timber, and then you've got stainless steel.
1: Wow.
0: So, and they all come in rectangle or body shaped. The next thing would be for pre-arranging. You get to actually choose that. You would also choose the best photo that you'd like to be there representing you on the day, instead of one that they think is nice. It's like bad hair day that day, but no, don't use that one. It's still your day. You can also, and it's becoming more and more popular, the living wake. Have your wake before you die, especially in situations where you know that you've got a terminal disease. You can do that when you're still okay in mentally and physically, before it takes too much hold on you. We're all going to die. Let's face it. It is a fact of life. But to be able to have something in place with pre-arranging with your friendly funeral director that you know that has what we class a funeral home, not just a briefcase, then you still get to do it your way for the future. Just go in, have a cup of tea, have a biscuit with them and talk to us on what it is that you would like to say goodbye. We're quite nosy funeral people. And it's not a case that we want to know a lot of things, but you can fill out your death registration statement in advance, because often family, the next generation, doesn't have all those details. That's going to be kept on file. You're going to state whether it is burial or cremation. We'd say pre-arrange with us as a funeral director. We'll keep all your information on file. We're available 24/7. If you just say, oh, my solicitor's got it and it's in my will what I want, well, don't die over Christmas, because they aren't open for 2 weeks, so that's a really bad situation. They don't answer the phones on a weekend. They don't answer the phones after 5 o'clock at night. If they do, it's in 6-minute increments and a lot of money. Mm-hmm. But you've got it. Your funeral director is there for you 24/7. Let them know what your wishes are. And you don't have to pay money. That's not what it's all about. It's putting down your wishes on what it is that you would like to have for your farewell. And that takes the emotional burden away from your family at the worst possible time. And a lot of talks that I've done over the years, it's preparing for your funeral. You decide to get married. That was a joint decision with your partner. You decide to have children. That was a joint decision with your partner. You decided to have a house. Joint decision. I know my husband will never let me buy a house without him having some input. So, and whether it's a new car, whether it's retirement, you made those decisions together. And then all of a sudden, you get old, or if you're lucky to get old, you then get to the situation, one of you dies. At the worst possible time in your life, you have to make those decisions on your own.
1: Yeah.
0: Why? You've had so much decision-making together through your entire life together. It might be 50 years, might be 60 years, might be 20 years. Then all of a sudden, you go and die on them and you leave that responsibility up to your partner. It hurts. It's the worst possible time for them to be able to make those decisions. And then they're questioning, did I really make the right decision? You know, am I doing the right thing? Mm. What about the music? All of that. So it's the most important thing you can do to help your loved ones is literally be prepared, plan ahead. Don't leave it till the last minute. It's not a financial decision. It's an emotional decision that you're making with your family. Everyone should do it. It's more important than a will at times. I know solicitors ask that at these, now when you do your will, you know, are you going to be buried or cremated? Have you nominated a funeral director? Do it before you get to them.
1: Yeah.
2: Yeah. It seems like this pre-planning, it in some ways really helps the family be prepared at what's coming up, because some people don't often get that choice. So when the whole thing does happen, it's just so overwhelming. So if you have the chance to pre-plan, it really just helps, because it helps the people really be sort of like maybe used to the situation when it does come. Like when the funeral does come, people will think, oh my gosh, I'm so happy that I did it that way, because that's the way he wanted. So it just helps them feel a bit more comfortable. Like, they're sad, but they're not, like, so overwhelmed and, like, they can't take it.
0: That's exactly right. It's a case of the emotions are so high when they lose a loved one. You know, if you've been married to someone for 60-odd years and the love of your life has died on you, it's a tragic time. And regardless of all the support you might have from family, you want to be able to grieve with them. And then all of a sudden you've got a funeral director in the mix and 2 hours sitting behind a desk or around a desk or in your lounge room, whatever it is, making these decisions at the worst possible time. And you can't think straight. People are ringing. When's the funeral on? People are knocking on the door, bringing flowers or offering to bring food, things like that. If you take the time to sit with your funeral director, Lady Anne, and work out those situations early, it helps your grieving process. And those harsh decisions or hard decisions aren't made at a time when you're vulnerable. And when I say vulnerable, you think, oh, I should have done this, I should do this, maybe I should do the $50 food menu, maybe I should go to the casket and not the coffin. You're vulnerable. So do it when there's no emotion attached. It's a business decision at that time that will be redeemed in life 1 day guaranteed.
7: Mm, that's
0: to every one of us.
1: That's a very good point. It's not like, you know, buying insurance for something and you don't know if you're ever going to actually need it or something like that. This is definitely something that you will need for sure.
0: Guaranteed.
1: We're going to take another quick break and we will be back speaking with Kevin.
2: Kevin.
0: I know I've got trousers on, but please.
1: We'll be back speaking with Karen Lang after this.
0: Thank you.
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2: And we are back at 2 Triple R 88.5 FM with the lovely Karen. We want to talk about what you have been able to give back to the community and how you've been able to serve the community.
0: 20 years ago when I first started Lady Anne Funerals, it was a case of what do we do to work within our community. It wasn't about me getting rich or anything else like that. It was about what I can give back. Who in the community needs the most support? The support in our community is a couple of areas. So my husband's very heavily involved with a local golf club. And
2: of course, men love golf.
0: Look, he lives there more than what he lives at home, honestly. When he goes away on holidays, the club has to close. The takings are down. Being involved in the community just doesn't mean about being seen. It's actually doing. What am I doing for the community? There was a group of families in the local community that literally were trying to get a share home for their children, their adult children. The adult children were all had a disability of some description and of different levels of disability. The parents were realising that they are getting older. Who is going to look after their children when they go? They needed a transitioning stage to be able to move them from the care of mum and dad, who are ageing, through to a facility that can still look after them in the way that they needed, but also with the friends that they had. So there's an organisation called RASAID, Ryde Area Supported Accommodation for Intellectually Disabled. They were needing funds to be able to put together a group home that they were comfortable with. So what we did was we then tried to organise, and we did successfully actually, a number of golfing tournaments, because my husband lived at the golf club and it's one way of seeing him, I guess. was that we put together a group of tournaments, golf tournaments, where we'd have a charity golf day where the players would come, we'd have shotgun starts, we'd have raffle prizes, we'd have food and whatever to raise money to help them support their going concern of a group home for the intellectually disabled adults. And over the years, and it took us a number of years to put on a number of events, that they eventually got their group home with the support of other members of the community who were there to help them as well, to be able to now live in a group home on their own. A number of parents have already died, so that means that these adult children are in an area that they now call their own home, which is fantastic. And I continually support RASAID on an annual basis, looking after their communications, because a lot of the residents rely heavily on their internet, and they need a reliable internet, so we actually take care of that for them on their monthly bill as well.
1: Oh,
0: that
1: nice.
0: Means that they always have their iPads, their TVs, whatever it is that they are comfortable with, that they can do that in their own home now. Another area that we found that was really needing is our aged care community. And the aged care literally really is your nursing homes. They're in nursing homes for a reason. Those nursing homes are because that really is their final place before they come to us. Some of them have families, other of them don't have families. Sometimes their families live in a different state. Sometimes their family work that they just can't get there. They don't see anybody other than the nursing staff or the carers throughout the day in these facilities. We found that there was a need to give back to them as well too. They need stimulation. So we provide musicians that entertain them on a monthly basis and have been doing this for something like 19 years.
1: Oh, wow.
0: Yeah, and it's just so rewarding. People who can't talk, people who can't move a lot, it's physiotherapy for their movement. We provided a whole amount of musical instruments, small enough yet loud enough to be able to give them some sort of interaction with the musicians that we actually provide, the entertainers that we provide. But it's so nice to see, and I have visited so many of these entertainment timings in different nursing homes where someone who's never spoken can actually sing. It triggers something within them. Oh, it just brings joy to my heart to know that we've connected somehow with them by providing this entertainment to them, and their families say, they haven't sung, they haven't spoken for 12 months, and here they are singing a song. It's really beautiful to be able to see that as well too, and the joy that it brings to their life by being able to participate in something that they wouldn't generally do if they were living in their own home, or they just had no one visiting other than a carer to come and do a bit of house cleaning or cooking meals or something a couple of times a week. This is something that we provide to them and continue to provide to them. Lady M will continue to do that for the residents of any of the aged care facilities that we support and sponsor in our local community. We have Rotary Club. We sponsor and support their Carols in the Common at North Ryde annually, and we've been doing that for many, many years as well too. Probably since 19 years ago as well, when we first got involved. Victor Dominello was up there. He used to share the tent with us, supporting the RAS-AID community as well too. So we do a lot within our community to give back, and it's more important to me that we look after our own community and not worrying about big organisations that you're not seeing the benefits for. That's where Lady Anne is a little bit different to many others, is because of what we give back to the community.
1: We've interviewed a lot of people for this show who volunteer for various organizations and support various organizations. And that's one of the things I really appreciate about this community, is how we build each other up and we support each other. I love that about this area.
0: To me, this community has everything we possibly want. They have Easter fairs, they have markets, they have communities where they're evolving all the time with different cultures, and it's nice to be part of that. As a business owner in the community, people recognise you as a pillar of the community because of what you're doing in the community and giving back to the community. Lady M was never made to be rich. It was made to give back to those that are more worthy of funding than what we are, basically. And there's many businesses in the local community that actually do that as well too, and we're proud to be part of it. It's so important to me as a person and to our business that we will always do that. It's with a passion that to make someone else's life a little bit easier, if we can support them in some way. If someone come to me and said that they need some assistance somewhere, we'd be the first one to put a hand in our pocket and do whatever we can, whether it's time, whether it's money, whether it's food, whether it's clothing, whatever it is that we can do. And other companies do that as well too. It's important that they know that their community is behind them if they need assistance.
2: And this idea of just helping people and just giving back, do you think that should apply to everyone, not just the Lady Anne Funeral? So if someone is walking down the street and you see someone struggling a bit, you just give that opening, you just give that supporting hand if they want to, right? So everyone can actually just help others in their own ways.
0: I think that comes down to the person themselves. And to me, it's important if someone is struggling getting their groceries out of the basket and putting them in their car, hold open the door for them, help them lift those baskets. I'm agile. But there should be more of that too for everybody, instead of looking down at people and saying, oh, I'm too busy, I don't worry about them and things like that. It's like, take the time and see if someone needs a hand. Don't be afraid to help. They might be having a bad day. They might just need assistance. They might be in pain. They might be going through something that you don't know about, but they just want a helping hand. And whether it's in the supermarket, whether it's in the shopping centre, whether it's just walking up the street or whatever, it's not just about the helping, it's also about cleaning up after your community as well too. If you see some rubbish on the ground, pick it up. Don't just walk over it. Someone else has already done that. Why should you do that? So you do the right thing. The right things will come back to you as well too, being a good person through and through.
1: Wow. What a great message. Just...
2: That's just giving out to us, and we actually, you know, volunteering can also lead to great opportunities, right?
0: Opportunities are really what you make it.

0: throws you curveballs at times. But if you're there and you can support each other through thick and thin, the good times, the bad times, you have a fruitful life. You have a life that people look at you and say, she's a good person. You know, she'd do anything for anybody. And it's not just about your own back pocket. It's about just being true to yourself and being true to those around you. Anybody. It doesn't need to be anybody that you know, but just to be friendly to somebody. A smile, a hello. It doesn't cost you anything. And that's really how I live my life, is just being kind, being true, being honest, being a giving person. That's just who I am.
1: Well, thank you so much for taking the time to come in and talk with us and share some of what you do in the community.
0: Been a pleasure, and thank you for having me.
2: And that concludes the interview for today, and we'll be back next week with another great interview.
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Nice work if you can get it, recorded in 1937. George Mellorino on the vocals there. Carol Gibbons and his Savoy Hotel Orpheans giving us the music from an album, Great London Dance Bands. Hello and welcome to Down Memory Lane. My name is Streamer. I'm going to be here until midday to play you music that revolves around working, labour, that kind of thing, because today is Labour Day. And not every song, of course, is going to be about that. And some of the songs you'll have to think, oh, yeah, that's right, that's about someone's job. But, yes, it's a sort of a slightly working flavour today just to celebrate Labour Day. It was one of the first public holidays that Australia had. Oh, I only learnt that this morning, with the things you can find out when you put certain information into search engines. Anyway, I hope you can hang around and enjoy the music with me today. And if you want to get in touch, it's streamer88.5@gmail.com. Here is Des Tooley singing about her job.

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Empty out your pocket.

to Australian artists there, or rather a bunch of Australian artists. Bob Gibson's band, I know nothing about it, apart from apparently he was a prominent big band leader and orchestra conductor from the 40s through to the late 60s. Bob Gibson's band, I presume it was him doing the vocals. Everybody, Every Payday from 1942, and Des Tooley with an awful lot of Beryl Newell on the piano there, 10 Cents a Dance from 1931. Down Memory Lane, bringing you great music from the first half of the 20th century. Here's the Mills Brothers.

If there were sweethearts in the park, you'd pass a lamp and leave it dark, remembering the days that used to be. For he recalls when dreams were new,

0: Sammy Kay and his orchestra on the music there, and Billy Williams on the vocalist, doing the vocals with a choir helping him along there. The Old Lamp Lighter, that was recorded in 1946. And in 1936, the Mills Brothers got together and recorded Shoeshine Boy, and that came from a 3-CD set, the Golden Greats of the Mills Brothers. A good thing to own if you do a show like this, down memory lane, bringing you great music from the first half of the 20th century.
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What a great combination. Des Tooley on the vocals, Beryl Newell on the piano, Cliff Clark on the banjo, and Abe Romaine on the sax. Yeah. Painting the Clouds with Sunshine there from 1930. And from 1938, before that, the Dwarf's Yodel Song. And that was actually the theme from Snow White, the animated movie. But that was the comedy harmonists giving us that version there from their album Whistle While You Work. This is Down Memory Lane with me, Streamer, on a Monday morning, on the public holiday Monday morning.

buggy ride, I had a wonderful time. 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It was a wonderful thing to hear. 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It was all new to me because I was used to riding in a big limousine. The buggy ride, love, it sure beats any machine. 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

your boyfriend. 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Then we'll have one final toast to the one I love the most. Celebrate.

celebrating. And that is Billy Cotton and his band with Alan Breeze on the vocals from a double album, that British Dance Band Specialties, or Pete Smith Specialties British Dance Bands Volume 2. And before that, Thanks for the Buggy Ride. That was recorded in 1925. That was Fred Waring and his Pennsylvanians, and the vocals done by the orchestra from an album called Memory Lane, compilation of Fred Waring and his Pennsylvanians' work. Oh, this is Down Memory Lane, a program going to air every Monday morning between 10 and midday to bring you music from the first half of the 20th century. And today I'm playing music to celebrate the fact that this is the Labor Day long weekend. It was one of the first public holiday established in Australia. And so we've got songs about working, songs about jobs, that kind of thing. Well, it's time for the silly song, and if you're unfamiliar with what's going on here at 10:30 every Monday morning on 2RRR, you can hear a song that's silly, and there's an awful lot of them from the first half of the 20th century. Here is one. I'm hoping that none of you have ever been in this situation that these people are finding themselves in with their jobs.

0: lady walked in for a lamp one day. I asked her what kind she came for. Floor, she said, and floor her I did. I did, but I don't anymore.
1: I used to work in Shamokin in a department store. I used to work in Shamokin. I did, but I don't anymore. A man came in for a scarf one day. I asked him what kind he came for. Neck, he said, neck him I did. I did, but I don't anymore.
2: I used to work in St. Louis in a department store. I used to work in St. Louis. I did, but I don't anymore.
0: A lady came in for a suit one day. I asked her what kind she came for. Play, she said, and player I did. I did, but I don't anymore.
3: I used to work in Columbus in a department store. I used to work in Columbus. I did, but I don't anymore. A man walked in for some sweets one day. I asked him what kind he came for. Kiss, he said, and kiss him I did. I did, but I don't anymore.

0: A lady walked in for a rug one day. I asked her what kind she came for. Throw, she said, and throw her I did. I did, but I don't anymore.
1: I used to work in Atlanta in a department store. I used to work in Atlanta. I did, but I don't anymore. A man walked in for some birds one day. I asked him what kind he came for. Love, he said, and love him I did. I did, but I don't anymore.
2: I used to work in Toronto in a department store. I used to work in Toronto. I did, but I don't anymore.
0: A lady walked in for some food one day. I asked her what kind she came for. Pet, she said, and pet her I did. I did, but I don't anymore.
3: I used to work in Seattle in a department store. I used to work in Seattle. I did, but I don't anymore. A man came in for cocoa one day. I asked him what kind he came for. Nestle, he said. Nestle, I did. I did, but I don't anymore.
2: I used to work in Milwaukee in a department store. I used to work in Milwaukee. I did, but I don't anymore.
0: A lady came in for some silverware. I asked her what kind she came for. Spoon, she said, and spooner I did. I did, but I don't anymore.
4: I think we all know someone who is like that, or hopefully you're not like that. I used to work in Chicago from 1946, Sammy Kaye and his orchestra with the ensemble doing all the vocals there from an album, Beat the Band to the Bar. Some pretty funny songs on that album. Henry Hall now directing the BBC Dance Orchestra.

0: wake up there. What are you doing this time of a morning?
1: What time is it?
0: Exactly 8 o'clock.
1: Say, where's my other sock? I've got a job, so help me, Bob.

a purpose. 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But if I've got a seat in me trousers and the missus to work for me, I don't work for a living. I get along all right without

0: Some unnamed musicians there with Frank Crummett on the vocals. I Don't Work for a Living from 1930 and from 1933. Henry Hall directing the BBC Dance Orchestra with Les Allen and Henry Hall doing the vocals there. I've got to get up and go to work. And that's helping us celebrate the fact that it's Labor Day weekend. Here's a track taken directly from the movie Rhythm on the River. This is Bing Crosby with Billy DeWolf.
1: I wasn't hungry then.

0: from the movie Rhythm on the River, Bing Crosby and Billy DeWolf there singing I've Got My Captain Working For Me Now from 1946. This is Down Memory Lane, bringing you great music from the first half of the 20th century.
1: Where's a great place to socialise or hold a function?
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0: I am so used to the Charlie's Orchestra version of that. I'm always expecting someone to burst in and do a bit of propaganda talking. However, that was the original version, the non-propaganda version, with a smile and a song from 1938. Billy Cotton and his band Alan Breeze on the vocals. Fred Waring and his Pennsylvanians before that. Fred and Tom Waring doing the vocals with Sleep. Of course, that's very essential. If you want to get up and go to work, you need to be having some sleep. From 1923, this is Down Memory Lane with me, Streamer, on a Monday morning.
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0: And here's where I tell you what's coming up on Brian's show. This week, in his special, which is in the second hour, Brian continues with part three of his series recalling some of the best-known Hollywood musicals produced by film studios other than the one that's mostly associated with them, which is MGM. He'll include musicals from studios such as RKO, Paramount, Warner Brothers, Columbia, 20th Century Fox, and he's working through them chronologically and playing a song from each musical. That's quite a task, isn't it? I just choose music, but Brian Crabb puts an awful lot of effort into the show he presents. Anyway, here's Little Titch with an unidentified orchestra from 1911 singing about his job.
3: What am I? I am the leak detector. Tweak me bag. Watch the gag. Well, I'm the gas inspector. Be honest with the bobs and pennies in the slots and don't shove in old bits of tin. Don't try and do the company with precipito pot or tell the button hammer thin. Chint, chint goes a penny in the slot. No tune could be sweeter. You see, I am he who collects his lot. I'm the man who milks the meter. I'm up to all your little dodges, don't you know? Rather, I'm a bigger fool than I look. Or I should say, to be more correct, I don't look as big a fool as I am. And now I'm not right. But I trust you follow me? Thank you. I'd like to make myself perfectly plain, don't you know? Thank you. I should like to convey to you in our business, or shall we say, in our profession? I think so. Yes, in our profession, one always has to be on the alert. Eyes always open, merry and bright. Nothing must escape, especially gas. You know, I might say without any bombast to know that I know this business backwards. Tut, tut, and likewise poo-poo. You know, there's gas in our family. Well, between you and I married gas. Oh, crikey. My wife's full of it. Then on the other hand, I forget which one now, but no matter. I have a brother in the business. He travels in gas. Yes. He's a socialist orator. Father wasn't exactly a gas inspector. Father was what you might term a gas collector. Father used to go out in the daytime collecting gas from bottled beer. What a delightful vocation, eh? Many and many a time I've seen poor father roll home after a hard day's work, tired out, too full for words. Well, you can imagine being out all day collecting gas, I should say. My error, pardon me. I stand corrected. I am covered with the confusion. You know, as I was saying, you know, I called at the house the other day, and I said, good morning, madam. Can I see your meter? She says, no, you can't see my meter. She said, too many men you're after lately. I've given her the sack. I said, you'll pardon me, madam. I was referring to your gas meter and not your slavey. I think I made her look rather silly. You know, I started to work directly after that, and I collected 6 and 10 pence, I think it was, 6 and 10 if I'm not mistaken. Yes, 1 and a penny for the company and 5 and 9 for myself. You know, a little side issue of our business is looking for leaks. Awfully jolly looking for leaks. When they keep the meter in the same place as the beer barrel, I'm generally successful. And I remember once I was sent down in the cellar to look for a leak with a landlady's son, and you'll pardon me sniggering, but he struck a match. He found the leak. Then we both went out together. Oh, chint, chint goes a penny in the slot. No tune could be sweeter. You see, I'm he who collected it. But I'm the man who milks the meter.
4: I've got the sack again. I can't seem to keep a job. I don't know what's up with me. I've always been unlucky in each job I've taken on. They never stand me long through something going wrong. I'm always landing in the soup and supper, so to speak, and sometimes come unstuck before I've been there half a week. The missus, where I once worked as a cook, said, pack your things and take your blinking hook. Oh, I had to go and find another job. To dine with her one night, she asked to mop. The master shouted, Mary, bring the salad in undressed. So I took off my clothes, yes, everything right to my vest. And I walked in my nightie, and I frightened every guest. So I had to go and find another job. I thought once on the pictures I would like to have a try, and some big picture guy said, here's another guy who thinks she's Greta Garbo when he clapped his eyes on me. I got the job as one amongst the crowd eventually, in some big picture in a studio. They tried me, but in half an hour or

once inside a cafe where I tried to do my share, but came a cropper there. I tried to mash the fellas and I took me ma's advice to vamp the wealthy ones who bought a cup of tea and slice. The manageress had her knife in me, all through that green-eyed monster jealousy. Well, I had to go and find another job. A chap came in, my heart began to throb. He ordered tea and said, "Dear, will you let me have a spoon? I'm sure I never ever dreamt of getting off so soon." When she heard me say, "I will tonight, but not this afternoon." Oh, well, I had to go and find another job. One job I got as parlour maid, it lasted just a week. The master proved a chic and said he liked my cheek. His name was Mr. Pepper and I think the missus knew. His system was well sprinkled with some seeds of mustard too. For soon through her old mustard pot and pan, my fatal beauty in this Don Juan. Well, I had to go and find another job. She said her old man's love I tried to rob. One night he kissed me and then murmured, "You're an angel, dear." The missus came in unawares and said to me, "Now clear, you can prove